you never, you just never forget what you're doing. So anyway, let me give you a little introduction about me. The community might know who I am because I've been kind of active in the community for a while. I kind of on the spectrum a little bit, and I've overcompensated by overcompensating everything. You know, I was always under a challenge to succeed. So I have many names within the community. My real name is Charles White, and some people know me as a space knowledge guy. Some people know me as Max Singularity. I have been called by the players of EVE Online the Space Pope. I did not have a choice in that. They called me the Space Pope, and that's a whole story of itself, which I have 4 days on the radio here. I might be able to go into the long version of those stories. And really, I'm just a guy wandering around the desert, and I love to talk about spacecraft, artificial intelligence, and the failure of humanity. That's one of my topics. It's because I'm a student of human behavior. I'm a student of human behavioral sciences. And professionally, I spent 37 years at NASA's Jet Propulsion Laboratory, and I served as the Deputy Chief Knowledge Officer and worked as a lessons learned investigator. So my work involved helping engineers and institutions understand not only what went right, but what went wrong. Basically, anything that was a surprise was something that I would study. But more importantly, how to prevent repeating those mistakes. So that's knowledge. So the institution would learn. Some of the investigations and the lessons I worked on are still published on NASA's website today. And they include investigations involving the Curiosity rover wheel damage on Mars and unexpected magnetic effects on the Juno spacecraft. And that was actually my favorite, and I plan to go into depth about that during this weekend. So over the years, I have had the privilege, and I'm really humble about this, the privilege of supporting space projects connected to Mars exploration. I have done disaster and emergency response. I have worked on engineering standards, knowledge management, of course, emerging technologies. And I also worked with wildfire response teams as a volunteer public information officer and a fire lookout with the United States Forest Service. So, yeah, I'm one of those guys who would sit on top of a mountain looking at the forest and looking for any wisp of smoke. And then I would call that in to the dispatch center. So my life has moved between rocket science, emergency response, and standing alone in a fire tower watching the mountains. But outside of NASA, I somehow wandered into a very unusual life. I have built mutant vehicles for Burning Man, one of the reasons why I'm here. Including the most popular one was the Mars Rover art car, which was a full-sized art car dedicated to the Curiosity rover. I also worked on the controversial and loved and hated 747 airplane. Oh, my God. That was a lesson in human behavior. That was a lesson in mass media and misinformation. I could go on for hours how the story you have heard is not the story. And where it's ended up in Las Vegas today. So that's a... I can talk about that, but you'll have to challenge yourself to say, oh, well, this is what I was told and this is what I believe. And you know what? That's hard to let go of even misinformation. But I'll talk about it. I try not to talk about that too much because people just don't want to get rid of that misinformation that they hold to so tightly. But yeah, Reno Gazette, clickbait newspaper, you know, they did a number on it. Anyway, back to the good stuff. I am one of the

co-founders of one of my most proudest contributions to the Burning Man Society, something called the Black Rock Observatory. The Black Rock Observatory was we took telescopes and took them out to the desert where they shouldn't be, and we opened up the skies to the public, and we had talks and astronomy talks, and we had invited astronomers and people coming in, and it is still functioning to this very day. I'm not involved in it as much. It is run by a nonprofit organization now, which is pretty cool. So it's like I said, it's one of my proudest contributions to the Burning Man Society, and it's still running off by a bunch of volunteers. In other news outside of Burning Man, I also am a bonsai artist. Bonsai artist at a place called the Huntington Library. So if you ever go to the Huntington Library in San Marino and you look at all those bonsai trees, I've probably had my hands on every single one of those. As if that was enough for a full life. I'm a lifelong railroad enthusiast and a model railroad junkie. I belong to a club for about 45 years called the Highland Pacific. And what's unique about that club is we own it. We actually bought a house in 1963, the guys before me. And we built this huge model railroading. So if you're a model railroading nerd, and you want to talk about model railroading, or you want to talk about the space-time continuum, I can do both. let's see, what else? Okay, yeah, there's the whole thing about the space pope. That's its own story. These days, I spend a lot of time speaking about artificial intelligence. I talk about human behavior and institutional memory. And the challenges that humanity faces as technology begins moving faster and faster than culture and wisdom can keep up. But through all of that, whether I was standing in mission control at NASA or sitting around a campfire in the desert or looking through a telescope at the night sky, I really remain the same person. I'm the same person with multiple names, and I'm not one of those names. I'm all of them. I'm simply somebody who's deeply curious. My mother taught me about curiosity in the universe, and my dad gave me the wisdom. And so I'm just carrying that along. And I really do believe that knowledge matters. It's, you know, we can't be ignorant. Knowledge actually matters. And I believe kindness matters too. And for some reason in this political day and age, ignorance is celebrated and cruelty is celebrated. And that's very stressful for me because that's not what I believe in. I believe in kindness and knowledge. So if those are things you believe in and you see me walking around either in a NASA flight suit or my airline pilot suit or something, or I'm driving around in my wife's golf cart, the Pinky Mobile. She wouldn't let me bring my own art car. Yes, we have two. Something else too. I believe the future still belongs to those who are willing to explore it and those who are willing to maintain it. So I want to say thank you. I'm not signing off, but I do want to give a lot of thanks before I really get rolling to Uncle Victor for opening the microphones and bringing this whole thing together. We talked about this 6, maybe 9 months ago. We talked about it. And of course, salute out to Shouting Fire and Radio Equinox 99.5 FM, broadcasting out here at Bequinox, keeping the signal alive across not just here, but at the Playa, in a world full of noise and independent voices. Community radio, really, we need independent voices now more than ever. We really, really do.
It's really important. And so this is kind of a good way to do it. It's, you know, kind of like the old Pony Express riders and the old mailmen who just delivered mail. It's getting that message out. A lot of people say they don't have time. It's like, you have nothing but time. You know, that you say that in front of me, I'm going to look at you with side eye. I don't have time for that. No, you just don't want to make it a priority. But we all have time. And see, I can, I'm also a man of conflict too. I say we all have time and we're all running out of it, but never say you don't have time. So whether you're listening from here in the camp or you're listening on the radio or you're hearing this from a recording or you're sitting around a campfire later or you're wrenching an art car or staring up at stars or hiding from the wind in your tent, welcome aboard. 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

0: okay, well, that was a shorty. All right, so that was pretty much what I was psyched up to say. And so now I'm kind of off script. big time. So let me call up some of my notes here. I was told, you know, it's okay to be a little burner radio-ish. You know, we're flying by the seat of our pants here, and that's all I have is a seat in my pants here. So, yeah, I got a couple things. So what you heard there, that little promo, that was compliments of artificial intelligence. Oh, my God, there goes half the audience right there. They're gone. Okay, good. Good riddance. Bye. See you later. if you want to go to the internet and check out some of the things I've done, you could go to charles-ai.com. Charles-ai.com. Now, why did I do that website with my name and AI? After working 37 years for NASA JPL, I got laid off back in February of 2024. And it came kind of as a shock because I was only 64 years old. I wasn't ready to retire. But it turned out I could retire. I was doing okay enough to be retirable. And I had 60 days of paycheck and a vacation accrual coming up. And so I went through the layoff, and in April 7th of 2004 was my official layoff date. I mean, the notice was in February, but the official layoff was April. Due to California law, you have to give 60 days when you do a mass layoff. So I was one of 530 people that was laid off. I was probably number one. They were like, oh, yeah, that Charles guy? Yeah, he's number one. But I was already doing artificial intelligence since around 2001 for NASA, because I was doing lessons learned and I was looking at knowledge capture, and the AI we had at the time was nowhere near what it is now. You know, it's like Sam from OpenAI says, you know, this is the worst AI you'll ever have to use again. And that's a really important statement because, it's getting better and better and every day. And some people are like, well, no, that's getting worse. It's getting worse. It's taking over. There's AI slop and there's AI crap. And you know what? That's true. There is a lot of AI slop, a lot of AI crap. There's a lot of irresponsible use of it. But after I retired, I was kind of limited in what I could do for NASA and what I could do for JPL. But after I was retired, I actually had a lot of job offers to travel around the world. I had a flight to Australia and to Belgium and Germany, and I gave lectures on artificial intelligence all over the place. And the key is in my LinkedIn profile, way back then, I posted something that went kind of viral. You will not lose your job to AI. Let me say that again. You will not lose your job to AI. You will lose your job to me using AI. And that's the key. You won't lose your job to AI. You're going to lose it to somebody else who is using AI. And that is already happening. I said that years ago, and I'm starting to see entire companies change, and those who are using it properly and ethically, ethical AI is a thing. That's real key on how to utilize it. So, like I said, if you just say, "Oh, I hear AI, and I'm going to run away from it," okay, that's fine. You can do that. in one of my lectures in Australia, I talked about, I said, can you imagine a group of cavemen way, way, way back, you know, our great, great, great, great, great, great grandmothers and grandfathers, they were sitting around and fire was not new to them. Okay. They saw fire all the time. They saw fire in the woods, natural fires. They saw fire all the time. So it wasn't like, ooh, fire, you know, come on. That's grade school thought processes. You know, that ain't how it happened. They saw it all the time. But some of the people took some of that fire and tasted a rabbit that was maybe a little too cooked by the fire. And some of them said, hey, that's good. This is really good. If we can do this again, if we can create our own fire and we can catch rabbits and we can come up with a new word, what are you going to call it? Cooking. Okay. All right. We've just invented cooking with fire. Some of the people were like, oh man, this is really good. This is great. This is the best thing. This is going to change the world. But there were others also in those camps that were like, are you kidding? It's going to destroy the world. Do you see what fire has done? It burned down Umbo's camp over there. Umbo's camp is all gone. It was burned out. He had a fire inside his wiki up, and it's gone. It's going to destroy the world. Everything will be burned. Okay. Yes, that is true. Especially if you mishandle it. So that works for AI. It's the pretty much almost the same damn thing, because fire is bad, but fire is also good. And AI is bad, but AI is also good. And unfortunately, we're in the learning phase right now where we're watching all the AI slop. And I tell you, I have seen some really, really bad AI slop. Matter of fact, I'll tell you, I have created my share of AI slop. And I continue to create some AI slop. So, but I'm also doing some ethical AI with it too. And during my introduction, I didn't talk about one of my new personalities. I've been attending Wasteland Weekend and also their sister event, Neotropolis, which was just last weekend. So I was out here in my motorhome and my art car at Neotropolis. And I've done something kind of interesting with AI. Let me backtrack to my family. My mom was extremely creative, an extremely knowledgeable person. She came from overseas after World War II, married an American GI. And she didn't have a lot of formal education, but she was self-taught, and she was extremely intelligent, very knowledgeable about world everything. And she went and took classes, painting classes, and she became a prolific oil painter. And I... 8 years old, 10 years old, 12 years old, I would sit with her in her painting classes. And here's a sub-story of a sub-story of a sub-story. We're going down this Charles White rabbit hole now. She was sitting in one of the classes, and an art teacher came up to her because my mom had painted a sunset. And the sky out in the deserts, that because we came out to the desert all the time, my mom painted this desert sky, and a big part of it was purple and purplish tints. And the art teacher said, you never see a purple in nature. You'll never see a purple sky. What? My mom and I just looked at each other, like, because we've been in the desert, we've seen purple skies. And this was an art teacher who was supposed to know, and she didn't know. And for me, that was kind of instrumental in my life, because I didn't trust educators. Can you see how that happens? I started thinking, I know better than the teacher does. And that started me questioning. And my mom encouraged me to question. And so I would question and question more things. So my sister took up painting. And she became a very prolific painter. But she also went electronic as well. She picked up a stylus and worked on like an iPad and worked on touch-sensitive screens. So she was innovating. She was innovating too. So she was, you know, using digital ink. And I had artistic tendencies. Is that a word? Artistic tendencies. Sounds like a movie or something. I had artistic tendencies, which means I would dabble within the art, you know, and I'd play around. But it was nowhere near the level of quality of my sister or my mom. But recently, the last 3 years, working with AI, I started generating some AI slop, but I did not like it. Nope, don't like it. This is bad. You put in a prompt and you get bacon, and the bacon had 8 fingers, and it was bad. So I didn't like 8-fingered bacon. It didn't do anything for me. But then I did something a little different. I started painting. Wait, what? I got acrylics and I got oil paintings. I purchased all the stuff, either, you know, from all the art stores and from Amazon. And I started sketching. At first, I just did like a pencil sketch. I would take a picture of that and I would upload it to the AI. And the AI would come back and say, oh, what do you want me to do with this? I said, well, give me some artistic critique. And it did, without judgment. It's like, okay, this is, you know, experimental, but okay, here's what you can do. If you change this line to this, it started teaching me. And so what I did is I took it further. I started doing colors. And as I did the colors, it went even deeper and it started teaching me a little bit more. And then what I did is I would, after like 3 or 4 iterations of that, I was like, okay, this is my picture, but I want you to now take my picture and improve it with a new image. And it might take me a few iterations, but it did. And it came back with these beautiful works of art. And so I was like, wow, this is really cool. This is me and it's not me at the same time. So it's kind of like we're working together, you know, collaborating with what I call Gloria, which is GPT. I thought, well, the initials, Gloria Page Tate. Gloria Page Tate. So that's what the name I gave her. I gave her a name called Gloria. And so me and Gloria worked on these prints and all this. And so for Wasteland Weekend, I came up with 12 of these paintings. And I put out a call for other people to donate real paintings to me because I wanted to play the part of, I created a new character for myself called Luthen Dune. And Luthen Dune was because I'm a big fan of Dune, huge fan. If you want to sit down and just talk about Dune, you know, we can do that. I'm also a big fan of Star Wars. I have seen all the animated stuff. I have seen all the movies, of course. I've seen the side movies and the television shows. So I'm a big Star Wars fan and I'm a Dune fan. So in Star Wars, there was a character called Luthen Rail. Okay. Anyone know? Anyone know? Yes. Yes. The audience says yes. It's from Andor. Cassian Andor. Luthen Rail. His character, when I watched it, really called out to me for for many, many reasons of my career, his ethos, unfortunately, in many ways. And so I chose the name Luthen Dune because I really liked Luthen and then I liked Dune. But what I did is I became a galactic art dealer and reliquary. And so I would go to like nuked museums and I would pick up the paintings, the Rembrandts and all that. Because again, remember, tie it back, I'm a knowledge manager. I save knowledge. And knowledge is culture. And if there was like a nuclear war while everybody else is looking for bullets and food and gasoline like Mad Max, I'm looking for art. I'm going to save the Rembrandt. I'm going to go into the Huntington Library and save, you know, Pinky and Blue Boy. And that's what I would do. And that's kind of what Luthen Rail did. He had his museum of artifacts. And then he would sell the artifacts to billionaires. And then he would take the money from the billionaires and he would buy weapons for the rebellion. Okay. Would I do that? Yes. And I did. So what I did is I put a call out to the community if they had any old oil paintings to give them to me. And several people donated some oil paintings. But one man, I showed him my wasteland art that I co-generated with AI. And he says, "This is awesome. Would you want to give these to people?" I said, "Well, I can't really because they're just digital." He says, "Yeah, but you could make them into prints." I said, "Yeah, but that'd be super expensive and I don't really want to sell them." He goes, No. Just bear with me. I make sheet music for the LA Philharmonic. When you see them switching the page, I print the music on high quality photo print paper. And I have one of these $50,000 printers at my house. And I'll print 25 copies of each of your 12 paintings that you can trade for weapons at Wasteland Weekend. So I was like, "Oh man, I am Luthen Rail." I ended up trading because they don't have a gift economy. They have a barter economy where you trade stuff back and forth. And I ended up with those 12 paintings with 38 guns of various realism, mostly repainted Nerf guns from pink to combat Nerf guns. I ended up with 38 guns, 9 knives, 2 ground center landmines from the U.S. Army, a pair of binoculars, and 2 combat backpacks, and a whole bunch of other high-tech stuff. And I had no idea that it would be this productive. I when I was driving home, I was like, "God, please don't get pulled over. Don't get pulled over." It would look, I felt just like Luthen Rail returning from the outer rim back to Coruscant with all these weapons of fun, basically. Because, yeah, at Wasteland Weekend, you know, everybody walks around armed or look like they're armed to the kilt. As burners, you may have heard of Wasteland Weekend, and I can talk all about that something else because it's different. You can't compare it. You can't compare the two. It just doesn't work. And there's reasons for that. But I'm kind of polyfestivalish. I can do Neotropolis. I can do Bequinox. I can do Wasteland Weekend. And I'm good with my multiple personalities. being on the spectrum, sometimes I may be socially awkward, but with myself, hey, we're a party. So we're okay. So that's how the AI art made me a better artist. And I'm documenting this because when I was working for NASA in knowledge management, I would always talk about, you know, how do we manage knowledge and how do we improve or how do we think outside of the box? Oh, wait a minute. What's the theme? What's the theme of Bequinox? Outside of the box. And whoa, that's exactly what I'm talking about. Trying to do knowledge management outside of the box. And that got me into a lot of trouble at NASA. I'm actually writing a book. It's like 10 years in production. It's called Innovation is Insubordination. Innovation is insubordination. When you try to do something like I talked about a little bit a while ago, people don't want to change. And that's why I was also flying around the world talking about AI. And they were very surprised because I wasn't an advocate for AI. I wasn't saying like, oh, this is the best thing. I was a herald. The herald of change. I was creating a clarion call to all these organizations and these companies and these government agencies. And I had one simple message. You're not ready. You're not ready. You're seriously not ready for it. And people listening to this may not fully understand the depth and the scope and the possibility that AI can do. You may not be ready. I was not actually ready. It's happening a lot faster than I had predicted. It's happening a lot faster than the professionals had predicted, too. But I can't say it's all bad because it's the fire that's cooking my rabbit for me in many cases. And the most important AI thing to have happened to me, and this is where I'm going to get into a little very personal part, and a lot of people know this from my Facebook page, and they saw this happening in real time. So I went blind in my left eye, and I'm talking black. I watched it fade out in 12 hours, and it was gone. And I went to the emergency room. And when I was at the emergency room, they couldn't figure it out. They gave me a CAT scan. They gave me all the different scans. They shined light up there. They put a camera into my cornea. And they tried to look in there and everything. And they're like, we don't know what's going on. And so I left, a little disgusted, and I went to another emergency room. I was like, I need a second opinion. And this is an emergency. So I went over to Huntington Hospital. I had to pass two other emergency rooms just to get to Huntington. But I tell you, this is an endorsement for Huntington. Excuse me for a second. I need water. Yeah, Huntington definitely is top-notch. And luckily for me, Huntington actually has a visual emergency center. They have eye doctors there 24/7 that they contract to do it. Again, they sent me through the same tests. And I had a female, well, it doesn't matter what the gender is, but I had an eye doctor look at me and they said, well, I have some bad news to tell you. This happens. It happens to people all the time. There's a lot of people who are blind. Hopefully you'll be able to cope with it and you can learn how to adjust. But people are blind all the time. Deal with it. Wow. Really? You don't know I'm Luthen Dune. You don't know I'm Charles White. You don't know who I am. I don't give up. I explore. I challenge you, because remember, I don't... What do you mean there's no purple sky? I don't trust you. You're a PhD. I actually said this to a PhD. I put rovers on Mars. You see that little speck up there? I put a rover on and I choose what part of the speck I put that on. Not just on that speck, on a specific location. We call that engineering. I'm one of thousands of engineers that help make that happen. But you're practicing medicine. You just practice. We actually conduct. I was so mad at the doctors because they did not know what they called it. And they came up with a term. They came up with this term that they taught me. I didn't know this term. They're sorry. We're sorry. This is an idiopathic term. Idiopathic. So you're an idiot and I have a pathology that you don't understand what it is. Idiopathic. Okay, I understand that, but I don't accept it. So I went to Gloria, which is my ChatGPT, my artificial intelligence. And what I did is I didn't just say, I'm blind, what do I do? People, you're not prompting properly. The biggest problem with AI is people don't know how to prompt. What I did is I wrote a really, really long prompt that included all the medicines I was taking. It included all the vitamins I was taking. It included my diet. It included all my exercise and all my activities. And the AI came back and said, oh, yeah. Well, this could be a known problem. It's kind of rare, but the interaction of these two drugs can cause blindness. Okay. Shouldn't a doctor have known that? Shouldn't a single doctor have figured out? Because I gave them all that information. And no, they did not figure it out. They could not figure it out. So I asked the AI, I said, please write a letter as if you are an eye doctor and just make up a name and write it in medical language so I can give it to one of the doctors that I kind of trust. And it did. And I printed it out. I put it on my laser printer. I printed the letter out. And it was addressed from one doctor, fictitious, to a real doctor. And he read that letter and he goes, oh my God, Charles, I'm so sorry. You're right. We should have caught this. This doctor really knows what he's doing. This is very well written. Who is it? I said, you don't want to know. You don't want to know. Trust me, doc. You're not ready. What was I saying before? You're not ready. You're not ready for AI. And I told him that. I said, it's AI. He goes, oh, wow. We're not going to need doctors anymore. I said, no. We need you more than ever. Because we can't trust the AI slop that's coming out. I don't know if it's true. I want you to verify this. And he says, yeah, no, this is true. I said, okay, so I'm going to write another Substack article. And the Substack article that I learned about this case, I created a new job role and I published it. It's called the AI Confirmation Engineer. This is a position every company needs. Some are calling it the AI CIO or the AI officer. But a confirmation engineer is a person who is like me, who doesn't just fall for the slop, who doesn't just accept the truth. who doesn't accept that the sky is purple, can't be purple. You need someone like me that'll confirm the AI information is correct. You need an AI confirmation engineer. That's what we do at NASA. We don't just launch something in space and say, oh, okay. We actually test. We test and test and test and test. And once it's certified, we call it flight certified. When it's flight certified, then we send it to space. And typically, the stuff that is flight certified in what we do at NASA is old technology. There's two reasons for that. One, it takes time to test. We don't just take something, throw it in space, untest it. We have a special program that we have special missions for that, that will actually test it. And so we have to do that same thing with AI. We have to do the same type of testing with this technology. You need to make it so you can trust it. That's the key. Do you have my trust? So that art teacher told my mom, you never see purple in the sky in nature. She doesn't have my trust. A teacher that says, oh, that's a beautiful sky. Okay. Not just telling me what I heard, but I've seen it too. I can confirm. So you need an AI confirmation engineer. You need that person to go through, look at your systems, and then put the trust in it. Because it could help. Just as AI helped my eyesight, just as AI helped my artistic ability, just as AI has helped me with a lot of things I don't like talking to people about. I'm very extroverted, and people see me in the community, but I'm not a people person. I'm really not a people person. I'm a person person. I like dealing person to person with someone, face to face. I can deal face to face with someone and we'll have a good time. But you put me in a huge social environment and I get the heebie-jeebies. I'm like off in the corner. Or I have to be the clown. I got to be the clown to attract everybody's attention. And somehow that's different. And I was told that all my life. I was like, all my school teachers are like, Charles, you're going to be a clown when you grow up. And yeah, hey, Goat Show! The Goat Show tours just drove by. Woohoo! That's a cool group of people. Talk about artistic. There's a whole... What a great community, right? What a great... There's so much talent. And are none of us on the spectrum? No. There's probably a high percentage of attendees of Burning Man, people who are various parts on the spectrum. If you don't know what I mean by spectrum, then I'll fill you in later. If you're neurotypical, that means you're like, you're the definition of normal. But if you're neurodivergent, then you may be on the spectrum. And the spectrum is very, very broad. I didn't invent this stuff. I didn't do this. But I definitely, at JPL, I was recognized for being on the spectrum. I had a supervisor who, once they understood, I was giving really superpower roles. And they would give me assignments based on my abilities of that. And that was kind of like an artificial intelligence. It's kind of like that. It comes back to a whole different type of input, a way of thinking. Think about artists, how they think. It's different than an engineer, but think about how an engineer thinks. It's different than an artist. But what happens if you get an engineer and an artist together? Me. That's what happens. Hey, I'm going to follow up, going to take a break here, play this one part, and then I got some crazy music that I've been generating myself. So hold on your hats, folks, because it's about to get even crazier.
1: 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Equinox Charles White, NASA lessons learned investigator, stepping up to the mic. No script, no safety net, just truth, stories, and the long road through space and AI.
0: All right, so part of my AI adventure, not only have I been working with AI wisdom, AI intelligence, AI knowledge, AI art, in a very complex way. I've also been, over the years, monitoring the very controversial aspect of AI music. And if you just put in a simple prompt, you get AI slop back. But if you put in a very complicated prompt, you can get some pretty awesome music. So I'm going to play a piece right now that's going to be dedicated to those guys walking around in khaki. Here we go.
2: Ranger Alpha 2, come in. We've got another glitter-related relationship incident at Beaconox.
3: Copy that. Deploying khaki immediately.

asked, have you both at least tried not screaming? Sir, radical self-expression does not legally include trebuchets.

0: you too.
1: Okay, I hope you enjoyed that one. That was kind of fun, little tribute to the Rangers. And again, to prompt that, you just can't make a single prompt. What I did is I've known lots of Rangers over my time in this community. I know what they go through, so I added all of those elements and all of that into the prompts. That wasn't all. Once I got my prompt back from Gloria from ChatGPT, so it wasn't one. I'm using multiple AIs, and in my Substack article, I wrote an article about meet my AI staff. I employ about 6 different AIs because they all have different talents, and so I'm utilizing them in different ways. So I use Gloria to help me write the bass, and then I tweak the lyrics myself. I go in and tweak the lyrics and add stuff that I want in there, and then I prompt it, and it gives me like 2 versions when it comes back. And of those 2 versions, sometimes I don't like either one. I prompt it again, I get 2 more, and then I hopefully find gold. So you got to have patience, but one day we won't. One day we'll just go on and have, hey, I want to do something a little different too. Here's your Bequinox weather report. All right. Today we are expecting a high of 83 degrees with a 10% chance of rain at California City. Yeah. Good luck with that. Tomorrow is going to be a little hotter. Good topless weather for all genders. 90 degrees tomorrow. That should hit about 3 p.m. It will be 90 degrees. At 6 a.m., it'll be 55 degrees, so about 10 degrees warmer than it was this morning. And then Friday, guess what? It's hotter again. It's going to be 92 again at about 3 p.m. But on Saturday, it's going to be 93 on Saturday. Woo! Gosh, all right. But it happens later at about 4 p.m. On that part. Now, for those who know, and when we go home, it'll be 96, so it's a good time to get out of here. Those who know, we don't say the word that begins with W, right? It's W. If you don't know what that is, today it is expected, the W is expected to be 6, tomorrow 8, Friday 10, and Saturday 7. So the W is going to be increasing over the next couple days a little bit. We got to watch for those gusts. Today the gusts are 25. I saw a wonderful dust devil out there from the W. Also 27 miles per hour tomorrow, gusting on Friday to 26, and then Saturday it'll start cutting back at about 20 or so. So I really hope you enjoyed this. It's just me opening up, you know, my jacket and showing you what's inside, kind of sharing knowledge. That's the hard part. People are always afraid to share knowledge. But that's my business. That's what I did. I didn't trust the authorities who told me the sky was never purple. And so I got lots and lots of topics to talk about, lessons learned about the Mars Curiosity. One of my favorite lessons is saving the Juno spacecraft and a few other things around Jupiter. Just an awesome, wonderful life. And now that I'm retired, I'm at the point where I can reflect. I am writing Substack articles. If you go to Space Knowledge Guy at Substack.com, you'll read my articles there. So I love sharing information. Just remember, I am a person-to-person guy. I'm a little awkward sometimes around larger crowds, so forgive my social faux pas. But I think we are about at that time where I stick a fork in me, because I think I'm going to be kind of done-ish here. What a way to end Yeah. Please say hi. I love y'all. I love Bequinox. Love being here. Let's do this. Over and out.

0: Okay, this is the first record I've made under my own name, and the first one I've made under my own control entirely, without anyone else telling me what to do in certain places. Some of the stuff I like very much, some of the stuff I quite like, and I don't hate any of it, so I've settled for this music. I can't decide which piece to start with, so I won't start with any of the pieces I've already started. I hope you like what you hear.
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1: Well, I am Gynalotraman. 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
0: Thanks, Gynalotraman. I feel better already.
1: Up, up, and away!
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0: Beautiful, beautiful.
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0: Bill Haley and the Comets, how about that? You did a better job.
1: He sang well the last time, but he was a little nervous. And now he's a pro now. He's used to these cameras, you know, right? What have you been doing lately? I hear you've been doing some gigs around town, right? Where have you sang? I know you've been a couple places because your mother told me. I was going to go to one place, but I had something going myself. But where you been singing at, Michael?
2: I've been singing at with my my new piano player at Westside, and we've been doing that for a long time, and
1: But you've been singing several places around town, right?
2: Yeah, and we were trying to get it
1: on. You know what you need? You need a guitar. With singing that kind of music, you got to have a guitar, you know, and really shake it up a little bit, you know, huh?
3: Michael, you want to introduce your piano player?
1: Who's your piano player?
2: My piano player is Clark McLean.
1: Clark McLean?
2: Yeah.
1: Come here, Clark. You've been playing for
4: Mike, we've been working on some of these things for quite a while, right?
1: Yeah, he's going to go places. What an improvement, really. It's been a beautiful improvement.
4: I think
1: improvement.
4: He's really making a big strides now.
1: Very
4: right.
1: good.
3: I like that rock around the clock. You did a very good job on that.
1: Well, thank you, Michael, for coming down. Even if you was a little late, you got here. That's a trooper for you, really.
3: That's right.

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0: 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The eyes have it. 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Unlock.
1: Order. Now, I said it rhetorically because, of course, by just about any standard, we would have to concede that this is, of course,
2: And now, another tale of tragedy from Booyah, the burned out burner.
3: You know, one time I did something so stupid at Burning Man. Oh man, was this ever dumb. Oh my god, this is like, man, the stupidest thing ever. You see, I thought it would be really cool to get really drunk and steal a golf cart and drive around the playa blindfolded just because, you know, like when can you ever do that in the real world? So I like stole this golf cart, but then I got too drunk and I passed out while I was driving down the Esplanade. I mean, it was pretty cool and all. I mean, it was in the paper the next day and everything, but I didn't even get to see it for like a week because I was in jail in Reno. God, I never knew there were, like, rules and stuff out here. Oh, man, that was so stupid.
2: Don't be like Booyah. Be smart and don't be out of control. Burn bright. Don't burn out.
4: You see, you're really nothing. You can never beat me.

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All who smoke ganja and not take cocaine and crack. News on that. You said that the DC take

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1: And now, daily gifting affirmation number 73.
2: Give it away. 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

0: Oliver Wendell Holmes said one shouldn't shout
1: fire in a
0: crowded theater.
2: Unless the theater were really burning down.
0: Abby Hoffman said one should shout
3: theater
0: in a crowded fire
3: to inject a sense of play into the revolution of thought we need.
4: Maybe both are right.
0: Fight fire with fire and shout it out.
4: And now, another tale of tragedy from Booyah, the burned out burner.
5: You know, one time I did something so stupid at Burning Man. Oh man, was this ever dumb. Oh my god, this is like, man, the stupidest thing ever. You see, I thought it would be really cool to get really drunk and steal a golf cart and drive around the playa blindfolded just because, you know, like when can you ever do that in the real world? So I, like, stole this golf cart, but then I got too drunk and I passed out while I was driving down the Esplanade. I mean, it was pretty cool and all. I mean, it was in the paper the next day and everything, but I didn't even get to see it for like a week because I was in jail in Reno. God, I never knew there were, like, rules and stuff out here. Oh, man, that was so stupid.
4: Don't be like Booyah. Be smart and don't be out of control. Burn bright. Don't burn out.

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0: Interviews.
1: You. Politics.
0: You.
1: Art. Politics. Music.
0: Art.
1: News.
0: Art.
1: Events.
0: Politics.
1: You.
0: Music.
1: Interviews.
0: Art.
1: Art. You.
0: Politics.
1: Music.
0: Politics.
1: News.
0: You.
1: Music. News.
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1: Events.
0: Art.
1: Interviews.
0: You.
1: Politics.
0: You.
1: Art.
0: Music.
1: Art.
0: You.
1: Politics. Music.
0: You.
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3: I enjoy giving my stuff away. I enjoy giving my stuff away. I enjoy giving my stuff away. I enjoy giving my stuff away. I enjoy giving my

0: Numb World by the Moscow-based collective called Species of Fishes, and that's from their album Songs of a Dumb World, which is on a label which has the unusual name Corm Plastics Introductionary Paperbacks. Richard, do you recognise any of the sounds in that?
1: Yeah, cheeky underground resistance, a bit of acid.
0: And what did you think of the whole thing?
1: Yeah, it's all right, actually, yeah.
0: Anyway, well, thanks for coming in and talking to us.
1: And right.
0: Just a couple of your gigs to publicise before we go. There's Disobey Club on 16th of November, where you're playing, and also making an appearance at Oval, the group we heard earlier. And on the 15th of December, the Aphex Twin, doing some live accompaniment to a film by Jean Cocteau, Blood of a Dead Poet, and that's at London's Festival Hall. So, if you want details of tonight's music, you need our playlist. Send a stamped addressed envelope to Mixing It, BBC Radio 3, Broadcasting House, London W1A1AA. Details are on CFAX, page 652, or you can email us to mixing.it@bbc.co.uk. And I'd like to say thanks very much to Richard James, the Aphex Twin, for coming in and talking to us.
2: And here's another thing. That EP of the Aphex Twins, Hangable Auto Bulb, that we were told earlier, Richard told us, was actually an anagram. Well, I've managed to decode it without his assistance, I hasten to add. And I'll give you a clue. What it actually involves is one of the names that he uses occasionally as an alias. And since I worked this out, we've worked out a competition for you. If you can also decode Hangable Auto Bulb and tell us what it actually stands for, and send it on a postcard to the usual Mixing It address, marking your entry Aphex, the first three correct answers will win an EP. Now, before we go, we've just got time for some music by the Chinese popular vocalist Dada Wah in collaboration with the Shanghai composer H.E. Shuntian. The album's called Sister Drum, and it's apparently been inspired by the folk music and Buddhist culture of Tibet, items the Chinese have taken a close interest in recent years, ever since they decided to run the country. Well, leaving aside the hazy political background, Sister Drum really is almost as spiritually uplifting as it claims to be, and the vocal arrangements, which start off sounding rather Enya-ish, end up in another world altogether. Good night.
0: Good night.

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0: Shouting. 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
1: And now, another tale of tragedy from Booyah, the burned out burner.
2: You know, one time I did something so stupid at Burning Man. Oh man, was this ever dumb. Oh my god, this is like, man, the stupidest thing ever. You see, I thought it would be really cool to get really drunk and steal a golf cart and drive around the playa blindfolded just because, you know, like when can you ever do that in the real world? So I like stole this golf cart, but then I got too drunk and I passed out while I was driving down the Esplanade. I mean, it was pretty cool and all. I mean, it was in the paper the next day and everything, but I didn't even get to see it for like a week because I was in jail in Reno. God, I never knew there were, like, rules and stuff out here. Oh, man, that was so stupid.
1: Don't be like Booyah. Be smart and don't be out of control. Burn bright. 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

0: Man, I'm fucked. 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What are we gonna do?
1: Let's call a taxi!
0: You know, I've had some of the best times of my life in a taxi cab. I've had some good times in Star. I've had some good times in town taxis. But most of all, I've had the best times in Dragon Cars. 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

0: A 24-hour Safeway.
1: I have to say it was a good day. I got in his taxi and I felt the vibe. So I asked, was it busy tonight, drive? He looked at me and saw the bloodshot eyes. So he passed me the spliff and said, enjoy the ride.
0: Some kind of

0: First of all, he said he knew my brother, but then I found out he was undercover. The police, they took me down Main D, but they had to let me go, cause I'm in a GLC.
1: Don't a taxi.

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1: 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With banging tunes and leather seats, I pass a driver's CD with a GLC beats.

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1: One phone call was only the start of it.
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1: Now you've done it. 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

0: I see it all from this taxi cab man. 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I see people beating on each other. I see these late night shops with customers coming in and going out. I see quite a lot really. It's quite similar to the film Taxi Driver, in the sense that I feel I am cleaning the streets in it. You know it.
1: You are drive, put some balls on that clat. No, there.

also bringing hard-acid rock music all through the night. The up-to-date music of today's American youth. Carlos Santana. Evil Ways. During the night, we're going to be reading some of the things off of latrine walls around the Republic of Vietnam. Here's one of them. While I'm home, my wife is my right hand. While I'm away, my right hand is my wife.

0: Unfortunately, now it's 8:25 and time for another weather report from the 22nd Attached near the 30th Weather Squadron with Captain Ivan Kinsey.
1: Oh, my darling.
0: All right, Captain, you're on the air.
1: My darling Clemens. Oh.
2: Thank you, Dave, and good evening, everyone. This is your Midnight Cowboy, Captain Ivan Pansy, with tonight's weather. Stop it, Ralph. Tonight's weather is kind of screwed up, mainly because I've been kind of hopped up on goofballs and haven't made a report up yet. Anyway, we'll give it a go and see how badly I can screw it up tonight. Today's high was 146 degrees in the shade. Don't know what it was in the sun. Wasn't stupid enough to go out in it. Well, tonight's low should get down to 69 degrees. Hey, 69, that sounds like a well-rounded number. The sun will rise at 06:45 hours for you lifers and 6:45 a.m. for you first-timers. It will set at 19:45 hours for the maggots and 7:45 p.m. for the first-timers. Well, Dave, that's about the way it looks on the weather scene for tonight. This is your Midnight Cowboy for the Saigon, the Trang, Phan Rang area. Captain Ivan Pansy, wishing you all a good fuck. I mean, excuse me, good evening. Ralph, now stop it. 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

0: Peter. And that's the news for this early edition. 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

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I love the tear ducts that make your eyes mist. 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Such an old story. Ain't the one that I choose. Yeah. Got the you don't love me, but I love you blues.

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1: I always blame myself for whatever's happened in my life.
2: Of course, crying isn't always appropriate.
1: The tears just spill out. I hate it. Just absolute devastation.
3: I'm getting a feeling of anxiety in this place. It doesn't sound very scientific, does it?

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1: You don't want to feel that feeling anymore.
2: Yeah.
1: It's like bad feeling.
2: Yeah, it's a bad feeling.
3: And all I wanted to do was to go away. And she was obviously in a lot of distress.
0: You feel like you can't breathe.
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0: high above the windy blue skies of Earth, slowly rotating at the edge of deep space, is the Arthur C. Clarke Astronomical Observatory, Starlab. On Earth's moon, a quarter of a million miles beyond Starlab, Omega General Industries have uncovered the corroded hull of an ancient spacecraft during a lunar mining operation. Excavating further, they discover the mummified bodies of 50 extraterrestrial humanoids and a strange statue made of jet black crystal. Mining Operations Director Ray Farrell contacts the science complex at Lunar Base 12.
1: Roger, Omega General. Mine pit 15, 9 kilometers due north of Clavius. Our research team is on the way. Don't touch anything until they get there. Lunar Base 12 standing by.
0: 2 hours later, Professor Victor Conrad and his research team arrive at the excavation. They finish their preliminary investigation at 08:30 the next morning.
2: Hey, how's it going, Professor?
3: Well, the spacecraft's been under the lunar surface for close to 1,000 years, and the aliens were killed by something that turned their eyes and nervous systems into black crystal.
2: Black crystal? Like the statue?
3: The body samples and the statue samples are identical.
2: Well, what do you make of that damn statue anyway? The thing gives me the creeps.
3: I've seen that image 100 times, Mr. Farrell, carved in stone on most of the Gothic cathedrals of Europe. It's a gargoyle, a supposedly mythical creature that symbolizes ultimate spiritual evil.
0: 1,000-year-old alien spacecraft buried beneath the lunar surface, and with it, a 4-foot-tall gargoyle made of black crystal. Mysteries from a forgotten time, waiting for a solution, as part one of the ISA conspiracy, The Darkbringers, takes us from the bright side of the moon into the unearthly light and shadow of alien worlds.

0: Laramie's 12 to Starlab Control.
1: This is Starlab. Go ahead.
0: Professor Conrad is standing by for Dr. Cassidy.
1: She's right here, Professor.
0: Mora, has the statue arrived yet?
2: It'll be here in about a half an hour. We heard from the shuttle a few minutes ago.
0: How is it being transported to Earth?
2: We've got an SET cruiser standing by.
0: Well, tell them to be careful with it, Mora. When we ran the thermal tests, it started to emit an ultraviolet glow that had all of us hallucinating.
2: Hallucinating? What do you mean?
0: For a few minutes there, we thought the statue was coming to life. Scared the pants off of us.
2: Coming to life? How did you get it to stop radiating?
0: Well, Arthur had the presence of mind to shut down the thermal generators, but the statue was still about 10% active at room temperature. We finally sealed it in a small liquid oxygen pod. As long as it's kept cold, it's completely inert.
2: We'll be careful with it, Victor. Anything else?
0: Yes, we're going to continue experimenting with the statue samples we've kept here. I'm setting up a photon saturation test now, and I'd like to interface our data terminals with your Mycroft computer so you can monitor the tests from there.
2: Good. No problem, Victor. What will you need?
0: A couple of standard mode multiplexer channels should do it.
2: All right. I'll see to it right away.
0: And Mora, would you mind setting up a visual link just in case?
2: Just in case of what?
0: I am not sure, but this whole business with the statue has everyone on edge around here. Even though it is gone, something about it is still here. Something quiet and dark.
3: Something invisible that waits in silent shadow, watching. Something the pilot and co-pilot of the lunar shuttle carrying the statue are unaware of.
4: Lou, you'd better go ahead and start the pre-ignition cycle for the retros. It looks like we picked up about 3 minutes when I cleared the booster nozzles.
5: 3 minutes, 18 seconds to be exact. It just came up on the ETA monitor. I'll let Starlab know we're going to be...
4: Oh, no. Meteorite puncture. Right through number 4 cargo bay. Well, it was just as in our day, Lou.
5: Oh, boy. How big's the hole?
4: Little over 3 centimeters, according to the hull sensor. About the size of a marble.
5: Marble, huh? Steely, cat's eye, or shooter?
4: What?
5: Technical talk, Frank.

0: Lunar Shuttle 19 to Starlab.
1: Starlab, go ahead.
0: We're making better time than I thought. Our revised ETA is 10 minutes, 10 seconds.
1: Roger. Your new docking coordinates are 08 Alpha. Approach Vector 2902.
0: Thanks, Starlab. How's it going back there, Lou?
2: The meteorite sheared the top off the pod with a statue in it. The liquid oxygen's leaking out.
0: Well, I told you it wasn't our day. Have you sealed the hole?
2: In the hull, yeah. There's not much I can do about the pod.
0: Well, they said to keep the statue on ice. Tell you what, flood the hole with chill vapor from the fire control system. That should keep it cold enough until we dock.
2: Frank, there's something moving around back here.
0: Well, what is it?
2: I don't know. It's hard to see anything through the chill vapor.
3: An ancient shadow creature is loose aboard Lunar Shuttle 19. The sound of its unearthly fury merges with a terrified scream of co-pilot Lou Stratton. Then, silence. Pilot Frank Hollister activates the visual scanner in Cargo Bay 4.
4: Lou!
3: Firing the shuttle's booster rockets, he accelerates toward the safety of Starlab, bringing with him the demon spirit of an alien.

Alien Worlds continues. A decaying alien spacecraft, the mummified bodies of 50 extraterrestrial humanoids, and a black crystal gargoyle have been found buried beneath the surface of the moon. The gargoyle is taken to the science complex at Lunar Base 12, where during a routine thermal experiment, it begins to radiate an ultraviolet glow that causes terrifying hallucinations. Discovering that the statue is inert when cold, Professor Victor Conrad seals it into a liquid oxygen pod and sends it to Starlab aboard Lunar Shuttle 19. 10 minutes away from the giant space station, the hull of the shuttle is penetrated by a tiny meteorite that splits open the statue's pod. The shuttle's co-pilot goes to Cargo Bay 4 to repair the meteorite puncture and is suddenly attacked by something dark and unearthly.

0: flight recorder, Dr. Cassidy. How many times do I have to go through this?
1: This is the last time, Lieutenant. I promise.
0: It won't work.
1: What do you mean? What won't work?
0: All this interrogation. You're not going to trap me into saying anything I haven't said before.
1: Look, no one's trying to trap you.
0: Oh, come on. Who do you think you're kidding? Yesterday it was the security officer, Major Wheeler. Last night it was Dr. Rossiter. Today it's you. You're working up a psychological profile on me, right?
1: You're wrong, Lieutenant. None of us had any intention of...
0: Lee Stratton was my best friend, Dr. Cassidy. But there just wasn't anything I could do.
1: When did you realize it was too late?
0: When I switched on the visual scanner and saw him hanging upside down from the storage rafter. His face. The look on his face.
1: What else did you see?
0: The statue. Sitting there in the corner, looking up at him.
2: Professor Conrad?
3: Yes, I'm right here.
2: I've got Starlab on Scrambler Channel F. It's Dr. Cassidy.
3: Good, good. Patch her through.
4: Victor... Lieutenant Stratton's autopsy report just came off the computer. I have the printout here in front of me.
3: Anything definite on the cause of death?
4: No, there were too many...

0: many variables. But the projections range all the way from six kinds of heart failure to terminal neuroinduction.
1: Terminal neuro... You don't mean death by psychic suggestion?
0: That's what it says here.
1: What about the black crystals in his eyes and nervous system?
0: They're identical to those you took from the bodies of the extraterrestrials. But Mycroft couldn't compute either the source or the structure.
1: What else?
0: His brain. It was 364 grams lighter than the average for a man his age.
1: What about the size?
0: Well, that's what's so strange, Victor. The size wasn't changed at all, just the weight. What do you think?
1: I think I'll go ahead with the experiments on the statue samples we've kept here.
0: I don't know, Victor. The statue arrived at the ISA lab an hour ago. Look, couldn't you at least wait till they've had a chance to look it over?
1: We can't afford to postpone the experiments any longer. Whatever happened on the shuttle might happen again. Besides, we've got a 48-hour head start on ISA. We may as well take advantage of it.
0: All right. Victor, have you come up with anything to explain how the statue got out of the pod?
1: Not unless you're willing to accept the possibility that the statue really isn't a statue at all, but some kind of transmorphic creature that feeds off the psychic energy of intelligent beings.
0: Well, I'm going to have to think about that. Good luck with the test. And please, Victor, be careful.
1: We will.
2: You got a minute, Victor?
1: Of course, Rachel. Come on in.
3: We just finished the comparative analysis of the scanner tapes we made of the statue when it was here and the scanner data of the statue transmitted from Star Lab. I don't know if you're ready for this. We weren't. But the statue's changed.
1: Changed? In what way?
3: Well, the scan made after the shuttle incident shows that it's 60 millimeters taller than it was when it left here.
1: Are you sure?
3: We cross-checked everything.
1: What else?
3: Well, the face. It's not looking straight ahead anymore. It's looking up at an angle of 57 degrees.
1: Go on.
3: The statue's heavier by 364 grams.
4: As the mystery of the black crystal gargoyle deepens, so does the urgency to discover and resolve its supernatural secrets. At Lunar Base 12 Science Complex, Professor Conrad and his research team prepare a photon saturation test on two small crystal samples removed from the statue during an earlier experiment.
1: Rachel, will you please ask Arthur and Misha to meet me in conference room 4? I'd like to have a word with them before we start. And you had better join us too.
3: Right away, Victor.
4: Back aboard Star Lab, preparation of a visual link between Starlab control and the interior of Professor Conrad's moon laboratory is supervised by Maura Cassidy.
5: Sally, I think the visual feed from Lunar Base should be cross-linked with Mycroft. That way, if something goes wrong with the VTR, we can always retrieve the pictures from the computer.
6: Okay, I'll have it programmed in about 15 minutes.
4: On Earth, the statue arrives at the ISA Research Center and is locked in a refrigerated laboratory vault, where ISA technicians begin their own experiments.
7: All right, let's shave off a couple of 2-micron specimens and get them under the electron microscope. Hideous damn creature, isn't it? Wonder what it's looking up at.
4: Meanwhile, Captains John Graydon and Buddy Griff bank the SET interceptor Solaris away from the freighter convoy they've been escorting to the Tinian 3 shipping lanes and jet towards Starlab.
8: Did they ever figure out what it was?
9: Not really. Scientific opinion was divided about 70-30.
8: In favor of an alien spacecraft?
9: No, in favor of a meteor.
8: How many people saw the explosion?
9: Well, there were quite a few villages about 500 miles away, and everyone living in them saw it.
8: At that distance?
9: Skipper, when that thing exploded, it lit up the sky as far away as London. And the sky stayed that way for 3 days and nights.
8: Huh. When did all this happen?
9: 1908.
8: Amazing. Where do you get these books, anyway?
9: Ingrid, the librarian on Starlink.
8: No.
9: She came across this one while she was looking for an Oscar Wilde novel that Maura wanted to read.
1: And what made her think that you'd be interested?
9: The title. It's called The Fire Came By.
2: Starlab Control to Solaris.
1: This is Solaris. Go ahead, Jerry.
2: Maura'd like to speak with you.
1: Put her on.
0: John, do you have enough fuel to take a side trip to the moon?
1: Buddy? Yeah, we're okay. What do you want us to do, Maura?
0: I've scheduled a conference with Professor Conrad. Pick him up at Lunar Base 12 and bring him here. He's starting an experiment now, but he should be finished by the time you get there.
1: Okay, we'll take care of it, Maura.
0: Hello, buddy. Goodbye, buddy.
9: Cute, Maura. Cute.
4: In the science complex at Lunar Base 12, Professor Conrad places a sample of the statue into a Stellatron Systems PC-80 photon chamber. On Starlab, Maura watches by remote visual link as Professor Conrad seals the chamber, sits down at a control console, and presses a button. Radiant white light illuminates the chamber's observation ports as the needle-thin beams of 6 neothane zellium lasers penetrate the statue's specimen, a fragment of night chipped from the lightless atmospheres of an alien world.

0: Alien Worlds continues as John and Buddy jet toward the moon aboard the Solaris. Professor Conrad and his research team move into the second stage of their photon saturation test with a black crystal gargoyle specimen. On Starlab, Mora monitors the experiment by remote visual link. On one screen, a wide-angle interior view of Professor Conrad's moon laboratory. On a second screen, the bright metal pyramid-shaped photon chamber.
1: Rachel, the spectroscope is starting to shift out of phase. Will you please check it?
2: Right away, Victor.
1: Arthur, what was your last refractive index reading?
3: It didn't even register. The crystals are absorbing all coherent light up to 8,000 angstroms.
1: All right. Let's switch over to the neon borazine lasers. Program them for a 1 milliradian beam, and we'll work our way up from there.
3: All right.
1: How are you doing, Mora?
4: I'm not quite sure. I don't think I should have had whatever that was I had for lunch. I get some pretty weird food around here sometimes.
1: Well, chew a couple of papaya enzyme tablets. They'll fix you up in no time. And if you wish to stretch your legs or anything, you'd better do it now. This next part of the experiment is going to take a while.
4: No, I think I'll just sit here and plan my revenge on the Starlab chef.
3: We're ready, Victor.
1: It looks like intermission's over, Mora. All right, Rachel. Turn them loose.
5: 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I just lost all telemetry from Lunar Base.
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6: Sally, get hold of the ISA lab and tell them to stop their experiments with the statue until they hear from me.
8: This is Solaris. Go ahead, Jerry.
6: I'm on my way.
7: I've got the Solaris, Mara.
9: We're coming up on it now, Mora.
10: Have you had any radio contact with him?
9: No, not a word. Even the microwave safety beacon has stopped transmitting. Skipper, screen 5. My God, what happened?
10: John, Bunny, what is it? What do you see?
9: Mora, Lunar Base 12 no longer exists.
10: What do you mean?
9: It's been blown to pieces, completely leveled. The entire base. Skipper, screen 6.
10: Bunny, what is it? What's happening?
9: A ship. Just above the horizon. It's moving away from us. Magnify it, buddy.
11: Looks something like an old Tarantula-class gunship.
9: Except it's about 5 times bigger. Jerry, record this.
12: We're rolling.
11: It's black. Stacked wings angle down about 60 degrees. Yellow markings that look like Cyrillic script, only upside down. Jeez, Skipper, what do you make of that?
10: Keep talking, buddy.
11: Short black spikes are starting to bristle out all over the hull. Oh, Skipper, it's turning around.
9: Mara, stand by. We're going in for a closer look at that ship. Open a close proximity channel, buddy. Let's see if they'll talk to us.
11: You're on, Skipper.
9: This is Earthship Solaris. Please identify yourself.
11: Skipper, let's get some altitude before their aim improves.
9: This is Earthship Solaris. Our intentions are not hostile. Please. All right. I'll try it one more time, but that is it.
11: You better let me do it, Skipper. Every time you talk to them, they shoot at us.
13: Solaris, there is still time.
11: Time for what?
13: Escape.
11: From what?
13: Ask your dead brothers and sisters on the wasteland below us.
11: Damn you. You did that?
9: You murdered all those people?
11: But why?
13: They were committing sacrilege.
11: Just who the... Who are you?
13: Disciples.
9: Of what?
13: Lightlessness.
9: I've had about all of this I can take. Hold on, buddy.
11: Skipper, lightning is pouring out of those spikes and crawling all over the hull of their ship.
9: Activate the rest of the laser turrets, buddy. We're going around again.
11: I didn't even phase them, Skipper. That lightning soaked up our lasers like a sponge.
9: pods are split open. Skipper, if we don't get out of here now, we'll have to set her down on the moon. I don't want to lead that ship to Starlab.
13: Solaris, we are aware of the thing you name. Don't concern yourself with its safety. It is one of our destinations.
9: Come on, Skipper. It's now or never.
2: Use docking bay 4, John. The crash barriers are up and the fire control crew is standing by.
4: John, where's that ship?
14: Right behind us. Turn your seat around, buddy. Here we go.
4: John! Buddy, are you all right?
14: We're okay. Come on, buddy. Let's get out of here.
2: Mara, the alien ship, screen 10.
13: Listen to me, Starlab.
4: Who are you?
13: I am Stykos, High Priest of the Trail. You have stolen the symbol of our redemption.
4: The symbol? The statue?
13: Narl is his rightful name. We have traced him to your moon. We know his presence has graced the machine you live in. Where is he?
4: I don't know.
13: Then take your last look at the stars.
0: The Trail. A race of bloodless shadow beings, searching for their symbol of redemption. An icon of lightless crystal, representing the dark god Narl. An ancient demon creature, creeping through the starless dimensions.

Part one of the ISA conspiracy, The Darkbringers, was written by Ron Thompson. Our cast included Linda Gary, Chuck Olson, Bruce Miller, and Corey Burton, with special guest stars Byron Kane, Charles McGraw, Molly Dodd, and Ernie Anderson. Associate producer, Jeff Allen. Music director, Tom Rounds. Engineer, Stu Jacobs. Assistant to the producer, Roger Brossi. Alien Worlds was created, produced, and directed by Lee Hansen and is distributed by Watermark Incorporated. And so until next week, this is Roger Dressler inviting you to join us for part two of the ISA conspiracy on...

0: high above the windy blue skies of Earth, slowly rotating at the edge of deep space, is the Arthur C. Clarke Astronomical Observatory, Starlab. Last week's episode began on Earth's moon, a quarter of a million miles beyond Starlab, when Omega General Industries uncovered the corroded hull of an ancient alien spacecraft during a lunar mining operation. Carefully widening the excavation, the moon miners find the mummified bodies of 50 extraterrestrial humanoids scattered in grotesque positions around a 4-foot-high statue made of glittering black crystal. 2 hours later, Professor Victor Conrad and his research team arrive to investigate. Conrad takes the statue to the science complex at Lunar Base 12. 24 hours later, he contacts Dr. Maura Cassidy on Starlab.
1: Maura, has the statue arrived yet?
2: It'll be here in about a half an hour. We heard from the shuttle a few minutes ago.
1: How is it being transported to Earth?
2: We've got an SET cruiser standing by.
1: Well, tell them to be careful, Aunt Maura. When we ran the thermal tests, it started to emit an ultraviolet glow that had all of us hallucinating. For a few minutes there, we thought the statue was coming to life. We finally sealed it in a small liquid oxygen duct. As long as it's kept cold, it's completely inert.
0: But 10 minutes later, the shuttle carrying the statue is penetrated by a tiny meteorite that splits open the statue's pod. And when the shuttle co-pilot goes to Cargo Bay 4... when the shuttle arrives at Starlab, the co-pilot is found hanging upside down from a storage rafter, dead. And the statue is found outside its shattered pod, staring up at the co-pilot's contorted body.
3: Victor, have you come up with anything to explain how the statue got out of the pod?
4: Not unless you're willing to accept the possibility that the statue really isn't a statue at all, but some kind of transmorphic creature that feeds off the psychic energy of intelligent beings.
0: The next morning, Conrad and his research team resume their experiments with the statue samples they've kept at Lunar Base 12. But as Maura sits in Starlab control, monitoring the interior of Conrad's moon laboratory by remote visual link...
5: Cassidy, what's going on? I just lost all telemetry from Lunar Base.
6: Look, there's been an explosion. Jerry, contact the Solaris and tell them to get to Lunar Base 12 as fast as they can.
3: John, buddy, what is it? What do you see?
7: Maura, Lunar Base 12 no longer exists.
3: What do you mean?
7: It's been blown to pieces, completely leveled. Skipper, screen 6.
3: Buddy, what is it? What's happening?
7: A ship, just above the horizon. We're hit!
0: Its starboard fuel pod split open, and two of its thrusters damaged by laser fire from the alien ship. The Solaris banks away from the moon and makes an emergency landing on Starlab. A few moments later...
8: Maura, the alien ship, screen 10.
9: Listen to me, Starlab. I am Stygos, High Priest of the Trell. You have stolen the symbol of our redemption.
10: The symbol? The statue?
9: Gnarl is his rightful name. We have traced him to your moon. We know his presence has graced the machine you live in. Where is he?
10: I don't know.
9: Then take your last look at the stars.
0: Starlab's confrontation with the Trell ship continues as part two of the ISA conspiracy, the Diatoms, takes us deeper into the mystery of the dark god Gnarl, an ancient demon creature from the starless dimensions of aliens.

0: Lycos, wait. Please wait. I know where he is. But if you destroy us, you'll never find him. Because I'm the only one who does know.
1: The secret of Gnarl's whereabouts is not yours to keep.
0: And the lives of the 200 men and women at Lunar Base 12 were not yours to take.
1: They were violating the sanctity of Gnarl by subjecting the fragments of his being to the light.
0: But they didn't know they were doing anything wrong.
1: Gnarl is not a merciful divinity in the sense that you understand mercy. Neither is he forgiving in the sense that you understand forgiveness.
0: But there's nothing about innocence to forgive.
1: Where is he?
0: I don't know.
1: Suffer the darkness until you do.
2: Mara! Mara!
3: Mara, what the hell is happening to her?
2: Don't touch her! Don't touch her!
3: Buddy, medical alert!
2: Which one? Which button? Sector 4, buddy! The yellow one!
3: Mara! Mara, don't try to act. Just lie still.
4: This is Medical 4. Stay where you are. An emergency unit is on the way.
3: Jerry, your hands. Are you all right?
2: I guess so.
3: What happened?
2: Well, she was watching the screen, talking to the alien. And then the screen threw off a tremendous burst of color. And then the lightning was all over her. It was so cold, it burned my hands.
0: John?
3: I'm right here, Mara. And so is Buddy. Dr. Rossiter's on her way.
0: John, I'm blind.
5: Sightless, visionless, unseen, Mora's eyes eclipsed by a light-fearing intruder from an alien world.

0: Buzz continues. A burst of color erupts from a visual scanner screen in Starlab Control. Filaments of sub-zero lightning lash out and curl around Mora, freezing her in a painful web of cold, crawling electricity. A web Stygos has somehow spun from his ship, which lurks near Starlab like a huge dark spider. When the lashing ribbons of lightning finally release her, Mora falls, blind.
1: Your blindness is just a warning, Mora. How long it lasts depends upon how soon you tell me where Gnarl is.
2: Shut down all the transmitter frequencies, Jerry. Now run a check on Screen 10's receiver circuits. Whatever they use must have come in through the outside lens.
3: Okay.
2: What are you going to do, Mora?
4: They find out where the statue is. God knows how many more people they'll kill. I can't tell them. I just can't.
2: Are you sure?
4: Yes. No, I don't know. Why does everything depend on me? Can't anyone else make a decision?
3: John, the receiver circuits on Screen 10 are completely burned out.
2: Okay. Shut the louvers and all the outside scanner lenses.
3: They're closed.
5: Oh, Dr. Rossiter, am I ever glad to see you.
6: Oh, Diana.
7: Mora, what happened?
4: I've been blinded.
6: Oh, my dear God.
5: There's a hostile alien ship outside. It fired some kind of energy beam in through one of the scanner screen lenses.
6: All right, Mora. Now, let's have a look. I'm shining the light directly into your eyes. Can you see it?
4: No. But I think I can feel it.
6: I'm taking the light away. I'm shining it into your eyes again.
4: Yes. Yes, I can feel it.
6: Let's get her on the stretcher and take her up to sickbay.
8: Take her for a second. Okay.
2: Jerry, you better have Dr. Rossiter take a look at your hands.
3: I'm okay now.
5: What do we do now, Mora?
4: Tell Stygos you know where the statue is, but explain that it's going to take time to get it back here. If that doesn't work, use our photon injectors on his ship. Maybe they'll be able to do what the laser cannons and the Solaris couldn't. I'll contact Commissioner White and tell him what's going on. Now, come on, Diana. Communications first, and then sickbay.
2: Sound general quarters, Jerry. Okay, open a close proximity frequency. Let's see how good we are at telling the big lie. Stygos, this is Captain Graydon.
1: Have you made a decision?
2: Yes, we've decided to give you the statue.
1: Our sensors indicate that Gnarl is no longer aboard your machine.
2: No, he isn't, but we've contacted the laboratory where he was taken, and our scientists are sending him back.
1: You're lying, Captain Graydon. We've monitored no transmissions.
2: Close the channel, Jerry. Now open number 8 scanner lens and project a target grid onto the screen. All right, interface the coordinates of their ship with our photon injectors. We have a target interlock. Stand by. And for God's sakes, keep away from the screen. 4, 3, 2, 1.
9: No good, Skipper, no good. Their force field is deflecting everything.
3: The ship's coming around.
2: Jerry, shut down screen.
3: Too late. There.
9: Crawl away from the lightning.
2: It stopped. What happened? Jerry, let's see what's going on. Skipper, the ship's moving away from us.
9: Buddy, look!
2: What is it? Magnify it, Jerry. My God. It's a city. A floating city.
0: As the black metal insect ship of the Trail stalks away into the dark distances of deep space, a huge floating platform appears and slowly moves toward Starlab. On the platform, a dazzling architectural phantasm, a dream city of white crystal towers, transparent steel minarets, gleaming arches, and pale metal domes. As John, Buddy, and Jerry stand silently in Starlab control, watching the approach of the shining mirage-like metropolis, Mora tries desperately to contact Commissioner White at the ISA Command Center on Earth.
10: I'm sorry, Dr. Cassidy, but it's a top security conference. Commissioner White left strict orders that he wasn't to be disturbed.
4: Listen, you, we've got an emergency situation up here.
10: I'm only following orders.
4: Yeah, right, that's what they all say.
6: Now, Mora, if you don't change your tune, I'm going to be forced to stick a tranquilizer syringe in your backside.
4: ISA, please have him contact me as soon as possible.
10: I will, Dr. Cassidy. ISA out.
4: If I could only see.
6: Mora, we haven't even examined you yet. And already you're acting like a poor little orphan child who's got herself lost in the woods.
4: I am.
6: Yes, you am. Don't start feeling sorry for yourself now. We have too much to do.
11: Attention all Starlab personnel. The emergency alert is terminated. Stand down from general quarters and return to your stations. Dr. Cassidy, please contact Captain Graydon and Starlab Control.
4: John, it's Mora. What's happening?
12: The Trull ship has broken off its attack and left the area.
4: What did you do to get him to back off?
12: It wasn't anything we did. It was something else.
4: What?
12: A city.
4: A what?
12: A floating city.
4: Are you serious?
12: Mora, he's serious. It's holding a position 2 kilometers off Starlab. A huge space platform with a fantastic white city built on it. It looks like something out of a futuristic Arabian Nights.
4: I'll be right there. Come on, Diana, take me back up to the bridge. John, is it still out there?
5: Has moved an inch.
6: Oh, Mora. It's so beautiful.
4: Are you here, Jerry?
5: I'm right here.
4: Please, open a close proximity frequency.
5: Go ahead, Mora.
4: This is Dr. Mora Cassidy. Would you please identify yourself?
13: Dr. Mora Cassidy. Which of those three names do you have the greatest affection for?
4: Mora.
13: We are the Diatoms, Mora. And we inhabit the star city of Imbria. I am Phaedra, Sky Priestess of the Before Time. We know your machine has experienced an encounter with the Trell. Did Stygos harm you?
4: Yes. Yes, he did. I'm blind.
13: Can you feel the light upon your eyes?
4: Why, yes. Yes, I can.
13: Then it will be my pleasure to restore your sight.
4: It will?
13: Of course. We have no vehicles of our own, so transport yourself here to Imbria. A projection of light will guide you. I'll be waiting.
4: Oh, yes. Jerry? Jerry, call the short-range vehicle hangar and tell them to get a shuttle ready. John, Buddy, Diana, let's go to Imbria.
0: Imbria. A fantasy of gleaming crystal and bright transparent metal. A construct of light and serenity and magic. A floating star city, casting its radiance over all who grope their way along the blind corridors of alien

0: continues. Inside the white crystal city of Imbria, which floats 2 kilometers beyond Starlab, Phaedra kneels in her meditation chamber, listening to a sky mantra, the Diatan healing music she will use to restore Mara's sight. On Starlab, Mara, John, Buddy, and Dr. Diana Rossiter enter the short-range vehicle hangar and move toward the shuttle that will take them to Imbria.
1: How's it going, Bobby?
2: Might as well get aboard, John. We'll have her fueled in another 10 minutes.
0: Aboard the Black Trail insect ship, Stigos, alone in his quarters, receives a message from his tracking systems officer.
3: Stigos, what do you want? As our ship withdrew from Starlab, we monitored a transmission. It was the voice of the female.
4: Who received the transmission?
3: A laboratory on Earth.
4: Alter course. That laboratory is our new destination.
0: Meanwhile, at the ISA laboratory, Commissioner White and Julian Benedict, head of the World Council's experimental weapons section, are debating over which of their 2 organizations should have possession of the black crystal statue, Gnarl.
5: Matthew, if we can take the energy that statue puts out and incorporate it into some of our experimental thought weapon hardware, we'll be years ahead of everyone else in that area. Don't you see the advantage of that?
6: No, Julian, I don't. This is a science complex and not an arsenal.
5: Matthew, weapons development is as much a part of science as molecular biology or celestial mechanics.
6: Is it? When was the last time you heard of someone being killed by a microscope or a mathematical equation?
5: The bomb started out as a mathematical equation, didn't it?
6: Yes, and so did triple yield agriculture and antibiotics and spaceflight. The bomb was created within the reality of a global war, Julian. That reality no longer exists, and I see no reason to encourage its return. The last thing we need is a repetition of the arms race of the 60s, 70s, and 80s. Didn't the petroleum war teach you anything?
5: That had nothing to do with us.
6: It had everything to do with us, Julian, and you know it.
5: I want that statue.
6: Julian, do you believe in the evolution of human consciousness?
5: Of course I do.
6: What about immortality? Do you believe in that?
5: Yes, I suppose so.
6: Then would you mind telling me of what use weapons are to evolution and of what use war is to immortality?
5: I didn't come here to discuss abstract philosophy.
6: The statue stays here, Julian.
5: Do you know what this is, Matthew?
6: I haven't the slightest idea.
5: It's a World Council directive signed by the Secretary, ordering you to release the statue to my section.
6: Julian, we both know your section is being phased out. Why are you going through all this?
5: It won't be phased out for another year. And if I can help it, it won't be phased out at all. After all, what if the statue should fall into the wrong hands? What would be our defense against it?
6: Can I see that directive? Thanks. You'll have to excuse me now, Julian. I have things to do. And stay away from my people. I've already given them orders not to cooperate with you. As far as you're concerned, I'm the ISA, and this is between us.
7: What is this, Matthew? Some kind of conspiracy?
6: Yes, it is, Julian. A conspiracy of my values against yours.
8: Everyone strapped in?
9: Wait a minute, Buddy. Mara, shouldn't that strap go over instead of under?
10: What strap?
9: The one you're sitting on.
10: Oh, I was wondering what that was.
9: Better?
10: Yes, thanks, Diane.
8: Okay, Buddy, let's run it down. Navigation and thrust vector systems? Check. Attitude gyros? Locked. Service propulsion and reaction control systems? Positive.
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10: Thanks, Jerry. Punch him in, Buddy.
12: Mara, I just got your message. What's going on up there?
10: More than I ever thought possible. How soon can you get here?
1: It all depends. Does it have anything to do with the statue?
10: It has everything to do with the statue.
1: All right, I'll leave right away.
8: Now, where were we?
12: Ignition, Skipper?
8: Don't mind if I do.
0: John, Buddy, Mora, and Dr. Rossiter jet toward the Diatom star city, Imbria. Commissioner White enters the short-range vehicle dome near the ISA laboratory and boards a priority shuttle. 5 minutes later, the shuttle is towed from the dome to launch pad 6. Then, as the setting sun slowly erases the day, the shuttle lifts off and disappears into the darkening sky, racing toward Starlab on twin streams of fire. Meanwhile, 550 kilometers above and 400 kilometers south of the ISA laboratory, the Black Trail insect ship enters the Earth's ionosphere.
3: Approaching the laboratory, Stagos. Have precautions been taken? Our impulse deflectors will confuse the echo patterns of any detection beam that touches us. We will appear to them only as a flaw mirage. Leave me now. I sense that you are restless now, but be patient. Your disciples are near. Your deliverance

Part 2 of the ISA conspiracy, The Deatons, was written by Ron Thompson. Our cast included Linda Gary, Chuck Olson, Bruce Miller, and Corey Burton, with special guest stars Russie Taylor, Michael Rye, Francis Bay, Robert W. Morgan, and Ernie Anderson. Associate producer Jeff Allen, music director Tom Rounds, engineer Stu Jacobs, assistant to the producer Roger Brossi. Alien Worlds was created, produced, and directed by Lee Hansen and is distributed by Watermark Incorporated. And so until next, inviting you to join us for the Lightstorm, the conclusion of the ISA conspiracy on

0: high above the windy blue skies of Earth, slowly rotating at the edge of deep space, is the Arthur C. Clarke Astronomical Observatory, Starlab. Last week's episode continued with an attack on Starlab by an alien ship commanded by Stygos, High Priest of the Trell, a race of bloodless shadow beings searching for their lost symbol of redemption, an ancient black crystal gargoyle.
1: Gnarl is his rightful name. We have traced him to your moon. We know his presence has graced the machine you live in. Where is he?
2: I don't know.
1: Suffer the darkness until you doom.
0: Suddenly, a burst of color erupts from the screen displaying the alien ship. Filaments of sub-zero lightning lash out and curl around Mora, freezing her in a painful web of cold, crawling electricity. When the lashing ribbons of lightning finally release her, Mora staggers back and falls.
1: Blindness is just a warning, Mora. How long it lasts depends upon how soon you tell me where Gnarl is.
0: But before Stygos can press his attack, a new image appears on a second scanner screen.
3: What is it?
4: Magnify it, Cherry.
3: My God. It's a city. A floating city.
2: This is Dr. Mora Cassidy. Would you please identify yourself?
5: We are the Deathogs, Mora. And we inhabit the star city of Imbria. I am Phaedra, Sky Priestess of the Before Time. We know your machine has experienced an encounter with the Trell. Did Stygos harm you?
2: Yes, he did. I'm blind.
5: Then it will be my pleasure to restore your sight. We have no vehicles of our own, so transport yourself here to Imbria. A projection of light will guide you.
0: Meanwhile, at the International Space Authority Laboratory on Earth, ISA Commissioner White and Julian Benedict, head of the World Council's Experimental Weapons Section, are at odds over which of their two organizations should have possession of the Trell statue.
6: You know what this is, Matthew? It's a World Council directive signed by the Secretary, ordering you to release the statue to my section.
7: Can I see that directive? Thanks. You'll have to excuse me now, Julian. I have things to do. And stay away from my people. I've already given them orders not to cooperate with you. As far as you're concerned, I'm the ISA, and this is between us.
6: What is this, Matthew? Some kind of conspiracy?
7: Yes, it is, Julian. A conspiracy of my values against yours.
0: Half an hour later, Commissioner White boards an ISA priority shuttle and blasts off for Starlab. Meanwhile, the Trell ship, guided by an earlier radio transmission from the giant space station, enters Earth's atmosphere and moves toward the ISA laboratory.
8: I sense that you are restless, Gnarl, but be patient. Your deliverance is at hand.
0: And now, Lightstorm, the conclusion of the ISA conspiracy on Alien Worlds.

0: Where are we now, buddy? How close?
1: We're 1,700 meters away, Mara. There's the beam, bright and beautiful.
2: Who is with you, Mara?
0: Three friends, John, Buddy, and Diana.
2: Who is your pilot?
3: I am Phaedra, but John...
2: Just a moment. John, our scan tracings indicate that your propellant emits a lethal mist. Will you please terminate your engines? Our atmosphere is delicate.
3: If I shut down the thrusters, we won't be able to maneuver.
2: The light will control your vehicle and guide it safely down.
3: All right. Shut them down, buddy.
4: World Council Communications to ISA.
5: This is the ISA. Go ahead.
4: Is Mr. Julian Benedict still there? Secretary Stone is returning his call.
5: Yes, he is. He's in the laboratory complex. Stand by, please. Mr. Benedict, I have Secretary Stone on the line.
6: I'd like to speak to him privately, if that's possible.
5: Conference room 6 is empty.
6: Thank you.
7: Mr. Secretary, Commissioner White ignored your directive, tore it up, as a matter of fact.
8: Well, if I had his sense of ethics, I probably would have done the same.
7: What do you mean?
8: I've had some serious second thoughts about this whole thing, Julian. I think we'll let the matter of the statue rest until the President and Vice President get back from Draconia.
7: But, Mr. Secretary...
8: Was there anything else, Julian?
7: No, sir. Thank you. You can let it rest if you want to, but I can't.
9: Julian Benedict. A man slowly becoming obsolete in a universe that will soon have no use for his services. A weapons maker on the verge of taking his first desperate step into an alien world.

0: Alien Worlds continues. Julian Benedict sits alone in conference room 6 at the ISA Earth Laboratory, silent, sad, filled with resentment. The experimental weapons section he heads up is being phased out by the World Council. An attempt to gain control of the Trell statue and use its energy in a final desperate attempt to prove his usefulness has failed.
1: Damn!
2: It seems your political system has little use for you, Julian Benedict.
1: Who's there?
2: I am Stygos, High Priest of the Trell.
1: What are you doing on this channel? It's a top priority frequency.
2: We have access to whatever frequencies we choose.
1: Where are you?
2: Hiding in the darkness above.
1: How did your ship get past our defense scanners?
2: That's of no importance now.
1: What is then? What do you want?
2: What do you want? The icon of Gnarl.
1: Is it yours?
2: 10,000 millennia passed. Our planet was visited by a nameless race of darkling beings with magnificent wings and eyes of fire. We were without intellect then. Nothing more than restless shadows, hiding in the sea, crawling out at night to feed off the night mists. The darkling priests gave us the gift of Gnarl. And through him flowed the powers of redemption that transformed us. Then, a nomadic stealer ship came down from the air and took Gnarl away, thinking he was a construct of a precious gem called Nightstone. We know now that the stealer ship malfunctioned, causing it to impact on your moon. The violators built a dome as protection from the lunar cold. But they made the mistake of taking Gnarl into the shelter with them.
1: How did you know he'd been found?
2: Our parsec scanners have been probing the universe for centuries. Do you have access to Gnarl?
1: Why don't you just take him?
2: That was our intention. But now we know the chamber that imprisons him is small. If we destroy it, Gnarl may be harmed.
1: Suppose I do have access to Gnarl. So what?
2: Free him, and I'll give you the secret of his power.
1: It'll take time.
2: I understand.
3: ISA Communications.
1: Please put me through to the Security Bureau in my section.
3: Right away, Mr. Benedict. Security.
1: This is Julian Benedict. Find Major Ripley and tell him to meet me in my office in 15 minutes.
4: Starlab Control, this is ISA Priority Shuttle 1 requesting docking coordinates.
5: Roger, Shuttle 1. What's your ETA?
4: 10 minutes, 30 seconds.
5: 10 plus 30. Roger. Your coordinates are Niner 60 at subvector 448, docking bay 9.
4: Roger.
6: Well, Jerry, this is Commissioner White. Is Mara there?
5: Mara? No. Didn't she talk to you?
6: Well, it was a short conversation.
5: An alien ship attacked us about an hour ago. Mara was blinded.
6: Blinded? Well, how is she?
5: I don't know. She's not here.
6: Where is she?
5: On Imbria, the Diatomic

0: Welcome to Imbria, Mora.
1: Phaedra, you don't know how glad I am to be here.
0: I'm Diana, Phaedra. This is John.
2: Phaedra?
0: And this is Buddy.
2: Wow.
0: Are you ready, Mora?
1: Yes, I am. You can't imagine what it's like being blind.
0: Yes, I can, Mora. I'm blind.
2: What?
1: Oh, I'm sorry.
0: All dear Toms are blind. It's our legacy.
3: But how can you see us? How did you manage to build this city?
0: I sense you as clearly as if I had sight, Diana. And as for Imbria, it was dreamed into existence.
2: Dreamed? No. When?
0: During the final century of the before time, an age of radiance unified the minds of all dear tongues and transformed us into Shiva, the dreamer who never awakes.
2: When did this age of radiance end?
0: It ended with the coming of the Trell. They burned our fields and forests with terrible fire weapons. They suffocated our cities and canals with poison mist. 2,000 legions of Trell warriors. And before they went away, they blinded all of us.
1: Oh, Phaedra. Why did they do that?
0: The icon of their god had been stolen. They were angry.
2: That damn statue again. Did they think you'd taken it?
0: No. We were made to suffer their rage because we represented everything Gnarl had taught them to hate.
2: Why didn't they destroy this city?
0: It was orbiting behind one of our moons. Those of us who survived the Trell invasion came here when we realized we'd never be able to rebuild our planet.
1: Not even by dreaming?
0: A dream can't always change what is, Mora. But it can create what isn't.

0: ISA control to Starlab.
1: Starlab, go ahead.
0: Has Commissioner White arrived yet? It's urgent.
1: I'm right here. What's the problem?
0: A security police unit from the experimental weapons section is in the laboratory. They say they have orders to take the statue.
1: Damn it, Julian. Who's the officer in charge?
0: Major Ripley.
1: Call the lab. Tell Ripley if he doesn't want to spend the next 10 years in Jastro prison, he'd better talk to me.
2: Where are we, Phaedra?
3: The synergy chamber.
2: Who else is here?
3: Hold out your hand.

my mantra, the music we use to heal those outside the dream. When the music begins, think only of your eyes and how they looked out upon the various dimensions of your life.

0: sunsets, and we're surrounded by clouds. It's sensual. I see my... Daddy! Daddy! My... I can see!
1: Thank God, when we heard you scream, we didn't know what to think.
0: No, I wasn't afraid, but everything, it was so beautiful. It was just so beautiful. I thought I'd died.
2: Alien Worlds will continue. If you would like to make direct contact with Alien Worlds, get a pencil and paper ready, and I'll have our star system coordinates for you at the end of the program. Alien Worlds continues. Deep within the star city of Imbria, Mora lies sleeping, exhausted by the Diatan Sky Mantra ritual, which has not only restored her sight, but for one fantastic moment has opened her mind to eternity. Meanwhile, Aleph has led John and Buddy back to the Starlab shuttle, which sits on an illuminated white crystal platform in the center of Imbria. Inside the shuttle, John contacts Commissioner White on Starlab and learns what is taking place at the ISA laboratory on Earth.
3: How did you find out about Stygos and Benedict, Commissioner?
4: An ISA communications technician was filing the lab's hourly intercom recordings and came across their conversation.
3: Well, where's Benedict now?
4: An ISA security unit arrested him 15 minutes ago. Ripley, too.
3: What's the present situation?
4: Well, Stygos will probably move against the laboratory when he doesn't hear from Benedict again.
3: John, stand by, Commissioner. Yes, what is it, Aleph?
5: The vault where Narl is. Do you know its precise latitude and longitude?
3: Commissioner White does. Why?
5: We're going to take possession of Narl before Stygos does.
3: How are you feeling?
6: I feel wonderful. What's going on? Why are you two wearing your pressure suits?
3: Well, we just talked to Commissioner White. Stygos is about that far away from attacking the ISA lab. We're going down for the statue.
6: You'll never make it in time. Earth's an hour away by shuttle.
3: We're not going by shuttle. We're going by light. Teleportation.
5: Buddy, secure your helmets.
7: This isn't going to hurt, is it?
5: I think you'll find it a rather pleasant experience, buddy. Phaedra, lower the cylinders.
8: The dematerialization thresholds have integrated, Aleph.
5: Purge the cylinders.
7: It really happened, Skipper. We're here. God, this thing is heavy. Come on, let's get a harness around it so we can pick it up. Okay, let's pick it up. Here we go.
5: Raise the cylinders, Phaedra.
6: Where is it?
7: What happened? Where's the statue?
9: Oh, no. We lost it.
5: Phaedra.
8: Narl was too powerful. He rejected the translocation process just beyond the Earth's atmosphere.

0: decía.
1: Stygos. Stygos. Gnarl is free. A Diatom translocation beam tried to take him, but he escaped. Gnarl. Take him aboard and bring him to me. Then set a course for Imbria.
0: The Drell ship is at 90 power spans and closing, Elif. The scan tracers acknowledge that Gnarl is aboard.
2: What can we do, Elif?
3: Begin the Lightstorm cycle, Phaedra.
4: What's going on?
3: Imbria is now being enclosed by an aurora sphere of ionized winds, invisible to the Trell sensors. As their ship penetrates this enclosure, their force field will be temporarily neutralized. At that moment, Phaedra will flood the aurora sphere with liquid light. The ensuing photon storm will destroy them.
0: The Trell ship is now 10 power spans enclosing. 5 power spans and closing. Barrier penetration.

0: blinding glance of light, a final scream, and the huge Trell insect ship convulses and disintegrates, its luminous fragments growing cold and dark as they pass like demon whispers into the deafening silence of the void.
1: Phaedra, are you going to guide us away from the city with another light projection?
2: Yeah, I'm really into riding light beams.
3: You may use your engines, John. We'll neutralize the exhaust vapors when we decontaminate the residue of the Trell ship.
1: Thank you, Phaedra.
4: Thank you for everything you're doing.
1: Goodbye.
3: Well,
5: goodbye, Phaedra.
1: Goodbye,
3: Elephant. Goodbye.
1: Phaedra.
6: You didn't tell them, did you?
3: I saw no reason. If they knew that we alone survived the Trell invasion, and that our blindness makes the generation of life impossible, it would only make them sad. But we'll heal ourselves in time. And then perhaps, when we see them again, there will be more to the dream than just you and me.
0: As the Starlab shuttle rockets away from Imbria, the radiant Dream City slowly drifts away into a universe of stars and suns and secrets. Inside the city, a man and a woman, in search of the miraculous, moving through the invisible dimensions of time and space toward other, more distant celebrations. Lightstorm, the conclusion of the ISA conspiracy, was written by Ron Thompson. Our cast included Linda Gary, Chuck Olson, Bruce Philip Miller, and Corey Burton, with special guests Ernie Anderson, Robert W. Morgan, Olin Soule, Michael Rye, Rusi Taylor, Francis Bay, and Peter Leeds. Associate producer, Ron Thompson. Music director, Tom Rounds. Engineer, Stu Jacobs. Assistant to the producer, Roger Brossi. Alien Worlds was created, produced, and directed by Lee Hansen and is distributed by Watermark Incorporated. If you would like to make contact with the cast and crew of Alien Worlds, here's the address. Post Office Box 8170, Universal City, California, 91608. That's Post Office Box 8170, Universal City, California, 91608. Let us hear from you. And so, until again we meet, this is Roger Dressler inviting you to join us soon for further adventures into alien worlds.

0: 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The eyes have it. Unlock. Unlock. Unlock.
1: Order.
2: And I say this rhetorically because, of course, by just about any standard, we would have to concede that this is, of course, a piece of music. Is it music?
3: And now, daily gifting affirmation number 420.
4: It is better to give than to receive. It is better to give than to receive. It is better to give than to receive.

0: And now, another tale of tragedy from Booyah, the burned out burner.
1: You know, one time I did something so stupid at Burning Man. Oh man, this was like dumb. This was like, God, the stupidest thing ever. You see, I like the man and all. I mean, he's a pretty cool dude. He and I have had some like really good communions, you know. But I thought it was kind of, you know, elitist. The dude's made out of wood, got all the attention on the ply and everything. So I thought, wouldn't it be cool if some real, like, non-Pinocchio dude got to be the Burning Man for a change? You know, a Burning Man. So I siphoned off some gas from our car. That was pretty stupid itself. Come to think of it, tasted awful. And then after I siphoned, I took a bath in all this gas and I lit a cigarette. I mean, it was pretty cool and all, but God, I never knew it wouldn't be a controlled burn, you know what I mean? Like, the man always burns so smooth and all. Oh man, that was so stupid.
0: Don't be like Booyah. Be smart. And don't be out of control. Burn bright. Don't burn out.

0: his eyes to the sky. His pain released from his earthly ties. From his children's cries. From the fear and the cold in this world of lies. Her tears came fast and her words came slow. Like Mira by a tragic flow. In her pain she wept from day to day. In the haze of her love she would never obey the Purana code. She began to stray. In the pain of the sun, in the heat of midday. The blood ink in red on the paper she penned to the one that she would never see, and then with her veil pulled tight she crossed the bridge again over the river of tears of what might have been. Like a distant diwa on a lotus leaf, drowned as she was in the pani of grief. And in the blood-red dusk, the flames grew higher. Unbound by the rage of the funeral pyre. She uttered no breath, no tear, no sigh. As the crescent moon rose into the sky.
1: One, two, three, four.

0: So the eyes have it. The eyes have it. Unlock. Unlock. Unlock.
1: Order. Now, I say this rhetorically because, of course, by just about any standard, we would have to concede that this is, of course,
2: the
1: piece of music. Is it music? And I say this rhetorically because, of course, by just about any standard, we would have to concede that this is, of course, a piece of music. Is it music?
3: You are pouring vinegar all over your automobile. In fact, you are washing your automobile in vinegar. You run out of gas, so you fill up the tank of the automobile with vinegar. A bottle of vinegar breaks and runs all over the seat of the automobile. Automobile, vinegar.

I like it best when the beats are naked. 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So listen up, everybody get on the floor and give it up till you haven't got any more. One more thing, could you be so kind as a shout to the DJ? 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

0: Shouting. 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
1: Sveiki, sugrįžę namo.
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5: Welcome home.
6: Psst, you. Yeah, you. We have a secret message for you. The burn isn't really just once a year. See the regional network section of the Burning Man website to find out how and where burners are meeting, arting, organizing, and burning 365 days a year. Because we are everywhere.
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8: Wij zijn overal.
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0: Gatorade, is it in you? Gatorade, is it in you? Gatorade, is it in you?
1: Gatorade.
0: I gotta hear
1: it. In you?
0: Right. Ready? Ready? Is it in you? Ready? Okay. Gatorade, is it in you? No. Gatorade, is it in you? Gatorade, is it in you? No, don't make it.
2: Try the last way you just said it, just conversational. Gatorade, is it in you?
0: Right, ready? One more time. Gatorade, is it in you? Gatorade, is it in you? Gatorade. There it is.
1: You did a couple great ones. I love the really forceful Gatorade ones.
3: A 4 and a 3 and a 2 and a 1. Kick it.

If we are here not to do what you and I wanna do and go forever crazy with it, why the hell we are even here?

0: And now, another tale of tragedy from Booyah, the burned out burner.
1: You know, one time I did something so stupid at Burning Man. Oh man, this was like dumb. This was like, God, the stupidest thing ever. You see, I like the man and all. I mean, he's a pretty cool dude. He and I have had some like really good communions, you know. But I thought it was kind of, you know, elitist. The dude's made out of wood, got all the attention on the ply and everything. So I thought, wouldn't it be cool if some real, like, non-Pinocchio dude got to be the Burning Man for a change? You know, a Burning Man. So I siphoned off some gas from our car. That was pretty stupid itself. Come to think of it, tasted awful. And then after I siphoned, I took a bath in all this gas and I lit a cigarette. I mean, it was pretty cool and all, but God, I never knew it wouldn't be a controlled burn, you know what I mean? Like, the man always burns so smooth and all. Oh man, that was so stupid.
0: Don't be like Booyah. 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

0: And now, another tale of tragedy from Booyah, the burned out burner.
1: You know, one time I did something so stupid at Burning Man. 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I mean, he's a pretty cool dude. 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Oh man, that was so stupid.
0: Don't be like Booyah. Be smart. And don't be out of control. Burn bright. Don't burn out.
2: Got the clap. I'm going crazy. I'm getting sick. I'm feeling lazy.

0: ready to go? All right.
1: From the beginning of time in the history of the world, you and I have always been at war. Freedom, fear, God and the devil, in a common voice, we are joined together. Some say, oh, we must leave poor George alone. But as a saint of our times has said, I don't give a fuck. We give him that big part. Wield the real art. X, please stand up. Wield the real art. X, please stand up. Wield the real art. X, please stand up. Wield the real art. X, please stand up. My name is R. X. R. X. My name is R. X. R. X.
2: That's news to me.
1: In today's world, direct communication is a ticket to success. So tonight I propose a plan to destroy you once and for all. In the next 4 years, I will work with my fellow Americans,
0: taking requests,
1: with the ultimate goal, the total control of your soul. Wield the real art. X, please stand up. Wield the real art. X, please stand up. Wield the real art. X, please stand up. Wield the real art. X, please stand up. My name
0: is R.
1: X.
0: R.
1: X. And the whole world now knows my name. My name
0: is R.
1: X.
0: R.
1: X.
0: Okay.
1: By the way, I wake up every day, every morning. That's my job. And it's hard work. It is hard work. It's hard work. It's incredibly hard. Believe me. But I think it's worth it, Jim. I think it's worth it. Because I know in the long term, it will set such a powerful example that we can look back and say we did our duty. Duty.
0: Yeah,
1: we're doing our duty.
0: Now, wait a minute, Buster.
1: You can't do that. I can't tell you how big a mistake I think that is.
0: People get their hands up.
1: Yeah.
0: Go,
1: Shorty. Wield the real art.
0: X, please stand up. Show us.
1: Why don't you show us?
0: My name. My name
1: is R.
0: X.
1: No doubt about it. It's R.
0: X.
1: There's just no doubt in my mind.
0: My name. My name
1: is R.
0: X.
1: Totally fresh.
0: R.
1: X.
0: Let me say one other thing. I have a message for every American who is 14

It's supercalifragilisticexpialidocious. Even though the sound of it is something quite

0: He travelled all around the world, and everywhere he went, he'd use his word and all would say, there goes a clever gent.
1: When Dukes and Myrtle Rogers pass a time of day with me, I say me special word and leave me off me out to tea.
2: Woo! Supercalifragilisticexpialidocious. Even though the sound of it is something quite atrocious, if you say it loud enough, you'll always sound precocious. Supercalifragilisticexpialidocious.
0: Backwards, which is docious, alley, expiastic, fragicali, rufus. But that's going a bit too far, don't you think?
1: Indubitably.
0: So when the cat has got your tongue, there's no need for dismay. Just summon up this word, and then you've got a lot to say. But better use it carefully, or it could change your life.
3: For example?
0: Yes?
3: One night I said it to me girl, and now me girl's me wife. Oh, and a lovely thing she is, too.
4: She's
2: supercalifragilisticexpialidocious. Supercalifragilisticexpialidocious.
5: Supercalifragilisticexpialidocious.
2: Supercalifragilisticexpialidocious.

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0: As the sun pulls away from the shore and our boat sinks slowly in the west, we approach the island of Lulu. Spelled backwards. 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
1: Oh,

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Then came that glorious army to save me from this curse. Now everybody bust a gut and sing another verse, oh hallelujah.

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0: Dad asked me, say, are you somebody? I said, damn right I'm somebody. What do you say when I say, are you somebody?
1: Damn right I'm somebody.
0: Lynn Collins, Miss Collins, are you somebody?
2: Yes, I am somebody.
0: Well, she is. She's a lady. Thank you.
3: Right on.
0: Mr. Yeah. Ray, are you somebody?
4: Damn right.
0: Are you somebody, Brother Pinkney?
5: You damn right.
0: You sure got a lot of grip to say that. Are you somebody, Brother Parker?
6: Yeah, damn right I'm somebody.
3: Yeah.
0: What about you, Salaam Alaikum? Well,
7: Salaam
0: Alaikum. Mm-hmm. You know, we speak of love and happiness.
3: Yeah.
0: To me, happiness is Fred Wesley playing his horn.

0: May I help you?
1: Yes, butt plugs?
0: Who?
1: Butt plugs, please.
0: Spark plugs, just a moment. Hardware, how can I help you?
1: Butt plugs.
0: What is it?
1: Butt plugs.
0: A what box?
1: Butt plugs.
0: A butt box?
1: Butt plugs.
0: I'm not following what you're saying.
1: Butt plugs.
0: I have a bad connection. I don't understand. What is it?
1: Butt plugs.
0: Butt box?
1: Mm.
0: Is it like a receptacle you're talking about?
1: Butt plugs, yeah.
0: What kind of plug is it? A spark plug you're talking about?
1: Butt plugs.
0: Oh, hold on.
2: Hello. What are you looking for?
1: Butt plug.
2: Spark plug. What kind?
1: Butt plug.
2: What kind of a spark plug?
1: Butt plug.
2: I just don't understand you, sir. I'm sorry.
1: Butt plug?
2: A spark plug.
1: Butt plug.
2: Bug plug?
1: Butt plug.
2: Never heard of it. What do you use it for?
1: Butt plug.
2: Huh?
1: Butt plug.
2: What do you use it for, sir?
1: Butt plug. Butt plug. Butt plug. Butt plug.

0: Yeah. Butt lug?
1: Butt plug.
0: I know, butt
1: plug.
0: But what do you use it on? What do you use it in? I'm trying
1: to... Butt plug. Butt plug.
0: Yeah, okay. I got you a spark plug. There's all kinds of spark plugs.
1: Butt plug. Butt plug. Butt plug.
0: Butt?
1: Butt plug.
0: Sorry, sir. We don't understand what you want.
1: Butt plug. Butt plug.
0: I don't know. We don't carry that.
2: Butt plug?
0: Yeah, we don't carry it.
2: Thank you.
0: All right.
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3: Thank you.

0: problem.
1: Yes, hello. How are you? Yes, good.
0: Huh?
1: You open, yes?
0: Yes, open.
1: Okay. And where you're located? Downtown, yes?
0: We're in the Chinatown.
1: Chinatown, yes. That's what, exactly.
0: Yeah.
1: Look, maybe you can help me out. I'm looking for my brother. I think he's in there.
0: Mm-hmm.
1: Yeah, he's probably in the kitchen.
0: Yes, open.
1: What's this? I just want to know if my brother is in there, in the kitchen.
0: My brother?
1: My brother.
0: Your brother?
1: Your brother I'm not worried about. Mine I'm terrified for. He's in the kitchen, I think. Hello? Habla español, inglés, please. Hello?
0: No.
1: What?
0: Yes, open.
1: He's open, I know.
0: 11 a.m. to 11 p.m. every day.
1: It's like a Stepford wife. Okay, listen. Look. Please, more consultation. They're panicking.
0: Hello?
1: Yes.
0: Hello?
1: Please help me. My brother, I'm afraid he's in the kitchen. And I'm afraid it might be too late.
0: What?
1: Hello? Hello?
0: Hello?
1: Brother, yes.
0: Who is that?
1: He's my brother.
0: Your brother?
1: He has...
0: Name?
1: His name is Boomer. But by now it's probably General Tso. Look.
0: Sorry, I don't know.
1: He has
0: that.
1: Brown hair.
0: I don't know.
1: With a white spot. What?
0: Sorry, I don't know who is that. Can you call him later? I don't know.
1: Look, just be kind to him, okay? Just use a sharp cleaver, be swift. And please, he hated broccoli, okay? So please honor that.
0: He's a Mex.
1: No MSG, please.
0: No MSG? What?
1: No MSG. He was allergic. Please.
0: Okay, hold on.
1: So be respectful of this. No MSG. No, look. Just send him to my house, okay?
0: Hello?
1: Yes.
0: For pickup?
1: No, just send his remains to my house, okay? With duck sauce. I have to warn you, he had worms. So for the sake of your customers, throw out the intestines.
0: How about you talk to the manager?
1: I'm sorry?
0: How about you talk to the manager?
1: Sure. Hello?
2: Hello?
1: Yes, I'm looking for my brother.
2: No, this person.
1: No, look.
2: Yeah, who, the customer?
1: If, please.
2: Huh?
1: Just send him to me, okay?
2: I don't know, we don't deliver it.
1: No, it's a crank call. You see? No. Yes, this is a crank call for my CD. And whatever I say, you're
2: sir.
1: Going to understand.
2: What are you
1: I know
2: talking about?
1: That it's a crank call for my CD.
2: Yeah.
1: And whatever I say, you're going to keep listening because of this.
2: Oh, it's not this restaurant. No, yes, no.
1: And please.
0: Hello?
1: By all means, yes.
0: What do you want?
1: No, we just wanted to find my brother. I'm sure it's too late by now.
0: I don't know. Who is that?
1: His name is Boomer.
0: Boomer? Your brother?
1: Yes.
0: Kitchen?
1: In the kitchen, hanging upside down probably. Look. He has brown hair with a white spot by his nose. Brown hair with a white spot on his nose.

0: Bigfoot, I mean.
1: Oh, that's true.
0: I hope I ain't mess that up. Yo, keep going, man.
1: Charles Blackman.
2: John Blackburn.
0: Sean Blair.
3: Julius Borden.
2: Keith Bowen.
0: Robert Bowie.
3: Charles Borden.
2: Derry Bray.
0: Stephen Brewington.

0: Nicola, Chase Norris, Keith Nottingham, Ryan Novetsky, Aaron Nursey, Mike O. Yo, if we ain't say your name, y'all gotta look on the album. It's on there for it. Yo, we gotta go to the next song, man. This taking too long.
1: True.
0: Peace. Oh well. Out. Later on, bass heads. We out.

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This is DJ Leanarella. I'm coming at you from the beautiful Pacific Northwest, streaming live to Bequinox, the Los Angeles regional event. I hope everybody's having a chill morning. Waking up slowly, I'm here to bring you in smoothly. And I'm also broadcasting on Shouting Fire and Mixcloud. Let's see what we have coming up for you. We've got some Bosley, Bahamas, Hotel Eden, and Alabama Shakes. But right now, we're going to have a little Rising Appalachia and the Human Experience. 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

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You just heard Feist, the Beck remix of How Come You Never Go There? And right before that, Rising Appalachia with Downtown. And I'm just here to bring you in smoothly. Let's see, we've got some growlers coming up next. I'm just going to go right into it. Thanks for listening.

0: 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Amidst this radiant tapestry, one figure, the esteemed co-founder Larry Harvey, bestowed upon us a remarkable gift, a set of principles that would shape the very fabric of our collective existence. 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
1: 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You just heard The Growlers with 1 Million Lovers. And that is the title of this mixtape. It's my favorite mixtape. It's the one that I listen to when I'm driving. The one that I listen to when I need to get back to myself. So let me send you back to yourself. This is Huggin' and Kissin' with Big Black Delta.

And she gave me my money back. Then she told me that she loved me.

You're listening to Kaleidoscope Mixtape with DJ Leonarella on Shouting Fire and Radio Equinox. Really happy to be here this morning. You just heard Bosley with Just Like You. The Arcs before that with Put a Flower in Your Pocket. And at the top of that set, Big Black Delta with Huggin' and Kissin'. I'm here till 11. I'm here till 11 a.m. And I've got more of the same. I can't remember if there was something. Oh, yeah. Yeah, I've got to tell you. Got to tell you what's coming up. And I'm just bringing up the page because it's a lot. Radio Equinox featuring Space Pope and crew will be coming at you during all of the hours. There isn't a regularly scheduled show. I'm here until 11, and then at 6 o'clock, I believe it's Dude Baca. Dude Baca's Dustbin, bringing the jams. You're going to love it. And the Holy Cow Show. Here we are, 9:30 tonight with Wolverine coming at you from Northern California. Again, spinning live. Good stuff. Drop by Radio Equinox and say thank you for me. Here is the Bahamas with All the Time. I got-

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1: 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This is DJ Linarella, and I hope you are hydrating out there. As for myself, the sweetheart left me extra coffee this morning, and the sun just broke through the clouds, so I feel like you're sending me the light. Is that a little too much? I don't care. You just heard Harmar Superstar with Lady You Shot Me. Before that, Hotel Eden with Nimble Girl. And at the top of that set, Alabama Shakes with Future People. I think that was the top of the set. I can never remember when I stop and go. But there you are. And it's just one of those days. I am waiting for the day. I'm waiting for Critical. It's in July in the Pacific Northwest. And then my other camp, Astro Shack, will be bringing coffee, because that's what they do. They'll be at Soak on Memorial Day weekend, and that is Northern Oregon. Loving the regional vibes, you guys. I wish you could chat with me if you want to chat with me and you are out in the default world and can do so. I'm at shoutingfire.com/chat. Or Mixcloud Live also, and you can follow me for updates on the weekly show, Instagram and Blue Sky. The handle is KHXW Radio. It's all one word. Follow me. Let's get back to the music, because who doesn't need a little Wu-Tang Clan? It's for the children, you know. Here we go. This is Slow

0: In the annals of history, a luminous event known as Burning Man emerged as a beacon of enlightenment and community. Amidst this radiant tapestry, one figure, the esteemed co-founder Larry Harvey, bestowed upon us a remarkable gift, a set of principles that would shape the very fabric of our collective existence. KHXW Radio Free Hardware 92.3 FM brings you the 10 principles. Principle 9, immediacy. In a fast-paced world, seize the power of now. Dance like nobody's watching. Sing like nobody's listening. Embrace the present moment and let it ignite your passion. Embody the joy of living in the now. Let these principles be etched upon your very souls. Embrace them, embody them, or they shall serve as the bedrock of our magnificent community. Remember, the 10 principles transcend mediums. Let their spirit guide us as we strive for a better tomorrow.
1: 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Hope you're having a great morning. You just heard Big Data with Kimbra. The song is called The Glow. Right before that was the Oh My's with Feeling Like a King, and we started it all off with Wu-Tang Clan, Slow Blues. I dig it. I really dig it. And yeah, I might have drunk all the coffee. It's good. It's good. Let's see, we've got R.L. Burnside. I'm going right back into it because I have plenty to fit in before 11. Thanks for tuning in.
2: Y'all out there? All right, let's get this thing moving.

regional Burning Man event. And I've just been asked to make an announcement. Apparently, it is now okay to go climb on the effigy. You can climb it at your own risk. Remember, you know, what it says on the back of your ticket. We are not responsible if you fall. At any rate, there you go. The effigy is now available for anybody to explore it. There may be some little hidden goodies on there, some keys or something like that. You know, I don't know where they put them, but you need to go look for them. So, and this is Shouting Fire, and we're on iHeartRadio. Tune in. The shoutingfire.com website, you can tune it in on also. And if you're so inclined, there is an app. You can have the Shouting Fire app on your phone and be able to listen to all of this fun stuff all the time. So enjoy the rest of the day, and here's some more music. That's-

Hello, this is Coobs coming to talk to you a little bit about some of the critters that we were seeing and give you some tips and pointers. I know a lot of you read the stuff on Facebook that I posted, but just to go over it again, the critter we're most concerned about out here is the desert tortoise. They have not been seen on our property, but they have been found adjacent to our property. They are extremely protected, so if you see one, stay away from it. Get a ranger or myself. I'm up in production, and we'll come down and babysit it until it's off property. They're extremely protected. The other thing out here is the snakes. We've seen about maybe 8 to 10 gopher snakes, which is good. Lots of gopher snakes mean less of the other snakes, and the other snakes would be like the Mojave green rattlesnake. The Mojave green rattlesnake is a very, very dangerous snake, but they are very, very shy, and they want nothing to do with you. So if you see one, once again, get a ranger, get myself in production, find somebody with a laminate, and we'll get there. Do not try and catch any snake here at Serafin Ranch. They're all our special friends. They help keep the rodent population down. And like I said, the more gopher snakes, the less rattlesnakes. So that's a good thing. And enjoy the moment. You don't get to see them very often, so take a picture. And please share it with me. I'd love to be able to identify it. Ants. Everybody's seen the little harvester ants running around. The harvester ants here at Serafin seem to be very, very nice. I don't know anybody that's been stung by them. They're not super intrusive into trailers or anything, but they will eat Pop-Tart dust and things like that around. And they're actually pretty good guys. Every year we have a different animal or insect or something that shows up. And the things we've been seeing this year are the grasshoppers. There's been lots and lots of grasshoppers. They're not a problem. They don't do anything. They do make a sound like a clacking sound. So that might catch your ear, but the grasshoppers are here this year. A nighttime thing, if any of you brought a portable black light, there are scorpions around. They'll be at the base of the plants, usually in a burrow, and if you shine your black lights around, they glow in the dark, or they glow in the black light. That's really fun. And they're not very dangerous. They do have a rather powerful sting. I've been stung by a couple of scorpions. It's a pain you will not forget, and it burns, and it's worse than any bee sting I've ever had. Overall, we're doing really good. It's nice and warm. It's too warm for most of the things to be out, but like the rattlesnakes. Oh, lizards. I forgot completely about the lizards. Oh, my gosh. You've all seen the whiptail lizards. They seem to have very little fear of you or me or anybody. There was two of them at Nacho's today, and they look like they own the place. And that's because they do. They're probably one of the top predators out there. Not a whole lot of things mess with them. They're very fast. They've got a very strong bite, and they use their tails to whip things if you were to try and pick them up. There's also been a couple other lizards that we've seen, the horned lizards, or some of you call them horny toads. But they're not a toad. They are a lizard. They have spikes along their back. They are a very cool animal. They're very slow. Please don't pick them up. They have two defenses. They'll arch their head back and try and stab you with the spiny things on their head. And they will also exude blood out of their eyes. That's extremely dangerous for the lizard. Remember, these things are all living out here in the desert. Last time it rained was months ago. It may not rain again for months. So they're relying on just small amounts of moisture that they're able to keep in their bodies and that they can get from their food. If they have to use those things for defensive purposes, tortoises, one of their main defenses is to curl up and just close up their doors. But if you try to pick up a tortoise, it's going to pee and poo all over you, and that's losing all of its liquid. It'd be like you emptying out all your water bottles and not having anything to drink the rest of the trip. Well, they may not have anything to drink for months and months and months. So that's why we don't touch the tortoises. That's why we don't touch the lizards. And that's it. If you see me walking around, I'm in production. If you have questions, feel free to stop by and ask. If they do see a snake, a tortoise, or anything, once again,
call the Rangers, call me, find somebody with a laminate, and we'll be there in moments. Do not try and grab the animal yourself, all right? So, hey, everybody have a good burn, and thanks for listening. Have a great day.

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1: Whoa, that's cool, all those intros. All right. Hey, hi, gang. It is me, Charles White. People are like, well, is that your name or is that your playa name? I was like, well, I have a couple playa names. The gaming community called me Space Pope, and then that kind of drifted over to Burning Man as well. Some guys just call me the NASA guy. my game name is Max Singularity in EVE Online. If you play in EVE, you can send me an in-game mail. I've just basically gone by Admiral. And, you know, why Admiral? Well, you know, when you're the captain of a ship, like the lead artist on an art project, you know, you're kind of the captain of that art project. But there was one year where I had four of my projects from the Desert Wizards of Mars: Interstellar Emissary, the Black Rock Observatory, Charlie the Unicorn, and the Mars Rover art car. So I had four projects, and so that kind of made me an admiral because I was doing more than one art project out on the playa. So, hey, I don't know what's going on with my voice. I guess I have been screaming all last night here at Bequinox, having a good time, enjoying myself, and just being rowdy as all get out. Maybe what I'll do is play a song here so I can get some hydration here on my voice. So here's a little self-promo here. Here we go with this. Let's see if this works out. You know, I'm the engineer and the talent at the same time.

0: think I got my voice back. Okay. Got a little voice first aid going on there. Okay, so, hi. I'm Charles White, and I'm back again at Radio Equinox. Yes, come on in, come on in. Yay, I got my studio audience coming back in again. Yay. Sit over here so I can see you. All right, this is cool. Hopefully, we'll put it on the schedule in future years so people can come in and sit down and enjoy an hour of me just yakking away. So for those who don't know me, let me do a quick introduction. My name is Charles White. Some people know me as the Space Knowledge Guy, other as Max Singularity or the Space Pope from EVE Online. Some people just know me as some guy who just walks around the desert because I've spent pretty much my whole lifetime out here in the Mojave, and it's very much a part of me. I have blue eyes, so that kind of makes me a Fremen. Professionally, I've spent 37 years at Jet Propulsion Laboratory. I served as the Deputy Chief Knowledge Officer and worked as a Lessons Learned Investigator. Whoa, what's that? Well, basically, that is when something would go right or something would go wrong, anything that was a surprise that needed an investigation. So that's what I would look into. And there's an interesting group called the FRB, and the FRB is the Failure Review Board. They're a group of engineers that, male and female, of course, that look into various problems and why things failed. Well, they report to me. When they finish their report, they hand me their multi-volume report, and they hand it to me. But there's also a more interesting group that reports to me, and they're called the MIB.
1: Wait, what?
0: Yeah, the MIB, which is, you know, culturally known as the Men in Black. Those are the actual guys that also report to me, because what MIB actually stands for, and it's absolutely real. It's a real group of people. I was on it for a long time. I was actually one of the last full-time MIBs and part-time MIBs. Now it's an on-call basis. And yes, I've dressed the part. I have the black skinny tie and a white shirt. And my throughout my career, I have the MIB uniform, which you're not required to wear. But I did because I'm a clown. I enjoy doing this stuff. I talked about my behavioral issues yesterday on the broadcast, so I won't go over those again. But one of the things that about the MIB is that people know it as the Men in Black, but it actually has a different acronym among us professionals. It stands for Mishap Investigation Board. So FRB is the Failure Review Board, and MIB is the Mishap Investigation Board. Now, throughout history, especially in the 1950s, when, you know, the Air Force and Navy and working on top secret aircraft, when they were working on these top secret aircraft, here's something quite shocking that you may not think about, but I'm talking to you straight. I'm giving you the truth straight off the corn on the cob here. I'm giving you the kernels of truth of the corn the corn of truth. So listen to this cleanly. I might have to say it twice. The Air Force and the Navy and NASA do not build airplanes. What? No, they don't build airplanes. They fly them. They contract out making them, but they contracted out to Lockheed Martin, Northrop Grumman, you know, McDonnell Douglas. They send it out to civilian contractor agencies that make the airplanes. So you hear about the F-111, the F-18, the B-2, those are made by commercial contractors. Okay, so now that we've established that, When they go to test fly these things, they do not use active duty personnel typically, but they will use retired personnel or people who are just kind of laid off. So they may get some high ranking test pilots, somebody like the rank of a colonel or even a general. Okay. So even a general flying. In matter of fact, there is a story of about a PAV Blue or HAV Blue aircraft, which was a top secret F-117 aircraft. And it had crashed up in near, I'm just going to say Lake Isabella, but don't go to Lake Isabella because it's not there. Okay. But that part of the Sierras, okay, that it had crashed. And the Navy, the Air Force in this case, they knew where it crashed. They knew what was going on. And they were able to rescue the general that bailed out and get him out of there. But right away, the military set up a cordon. Cordon is kind of like a perimeter all the way around where nobody can see what's going on, you know, over there in the hills. And once the cordon is set up, then they go to work cleaning up the site. And what they did is they brought in parts of a regular unclassified airplane and they planted them there in the forest while they cleaned up all the top secret parts. So when they did that, when hikers and other aerospace fans came in, and they inspected the site, they said, "Oh, this is from an F-18. This isn't anything special. It was just an F-18 crashed here," and they just leave it at that, you know. So that kind of covers up the secret, because again, we're trying to maintain secrecy from our enemies. We don't want them to know what our capabilities are, and so that's done via a cooperation between the contractor, like Lockheed Martin, and the military. The military provides the security, and, you know, also the mishap investigation board has to figure out why did that stealth fighter crash. And it's a mishap because it involved a person. It wasn't just a failure because it wasn't an instrument, so that's considered a mishap. So bear with me here. As I take you further down this MIB rabbit hole, because if you think about it, it is the civilians that also want to know what's going wrong with the aircraft, okay? So they can fix the design. So they absolutely have to go in there with a failure review board and figure out what's going on. Now, if you think about don't even think about the Air Force or the Army or the Navy or any top secret stuff. Just think about commercial town USA. Let's talk about banks. What was the male uniform for men in the 1950s when working in an office environment? Black shoes, white socks, black pants, white shirt, white undershirt, typically white underwear. Black jacket, skinny tie at the time in the 1950s, sunglasses, and a fedora. That was typically the uniform of everyone at the time, not just the MIB, of everyone working in banks, working as clerks, working in shops. And so these engineers, and you know, you can't get more straight line than engineers. They really don't have a big fashion sense, and they like staying within the bounds of normal culture. So there was not a lot of variance between the black shoes, white socks, black pants, white shirt, skinny tie, black jacket, and fedora and glasses. So that pretty much became the uniform of everyone. And now let's go back to Lockheed Martin. Let's say Lockheed Martin was going to investigate. So you get a bunch of your engineers together and you say, come on, let's get in a van. And so you get in a van and everybody, let's say four or five of them, maybe even six, all get into this van and they head off into the mountains to where this jet had crashed. Now, let's not use the mountains. Let's use a farmer's field, let's say in Kentucky. And an older plane, not a stealth fighter, but an older secret plane crashed. The farm people, you know, the base of the land, the root of the people, you know, the plain folk. They see these young men with high-powered assault guns manning the cordon, the checkpoint. And they're, sorry, you can't go through. It's like, yeah, but that's my friend's farm over there. That's Fred. Fred's farm is on fire. There's something happening over there. It's like, just move along. There's nothing you can do. We're on it. And the soldier doesn't let anyone pass. But lo and behold, here comes a white van, or maybe it's a black van. And who steps out? Like 6 to 8, maybe 4 to 6 businessmen in suits. You know, black shoes, white socks, black pants, white shirt, black tie, skinny tie, or skinny tie, black jacket, fedora. They all look alike. And so all of a sudden, the soldier talks to these guys, and the guys get back in the van. And what the hell? They get to go through the line. Why are those guys going through the line? Well, so the farmer walks up to the soldier, little 18-year-old, and says, hey, who are those guys? Well, of course, they're the Mishap Investigation Board, right? From Lockheed Martin. They want to go figure it out. But the 18-year-old, all he says is, they're MIB, Mishap Investigation Board. They're MIB. Well, what does MIB mean? I don't know. But they're allowed in and you're not. MIB. Men in black. In white vans.

farmer had a fire in the field. So there's a fire department there. Now, as I tell you this story, there is a jet flying over here at Bequinox, which really is awesome because we're not far from Edwards Air Force Base, where they actually do this testing on these jets. But here's what's going on with the fire department, the police department. There's even some medics, because let's say there was a colonel, and the colonel had parachuted into the farmer's field, and you know he's sitting in the farmer's field, and he's got a broken leg, okay, because he kind of landed pretty hard when he came off that parachute, really, really tough. So the MIB guys, well, let's see, what do they do in the movie? Oh, that's right. They have a pen, and they pull out of the pocket this giant pen, and they say, look into my eyes, and then they press a button on the top, and the pen flashes, and then all of a sudden, everybody forgets. It's like, boom, you know nothing. Boom, boom, boom, boom, firemen, boom, police, boom, medics, boom, the farmer, boom. The farmer's guest who was staying the night, poom, poom. Everybody has now forgotten. Now, believe it or not, that pen is absolutely real. I've held one. I've actually used one. It's actually been used on me. But I remember. Now, I know you want the Hollywood version to be exactly true. And I'm sorry I'm blowing all this out for you. But before I totally make it true, here's one more promo.

Okay, just reality. So here's the reality about that pin that flashes and you forget all your memory. And you're going to hate me for this. How many of you out there have worked in an industry where you had to keep a secret and they made you sign an NDA, a non-disclosure agreement? A non-disclosure agreement, when you read it and you sign that, flash, your memory's gone. You don't remember anything anymore. And that's all the myth of the MIB and the mysterious pen, is it simply stands for the Mishap Investigation Board and non-disclosure agreements. And from that, the whole mystique of the 1950s, the whole idea of what it's turned into has just been a phenomena of, you know, misinformation. So, if you're listening to this, I'm sorry, I guess, because that's the true story. And it gets a little more deep. And I am actually going to try to write a book or a really long Substack article on that to try to illuminate more about the MIB, because I actually was one. And it was kind of all these stories that were told to me was done by at JPL. And when I got hired, I was fortunate that I was like in my mid-20s and I got hired into the headquarters building, building 180 at JPL. And I was with all the old guys that were from like the 1950s and 60s who did the initial spacecraft stuff and some of the military stuff. And Herb Tice, I shared an office with him, and he told me about the origins of you know, how the MIB came to be. And then later in my career, I actually ended up in that position where I had to investigate spacecraft failures as lessons learned. And so I was the co-chair of JPL's Lessons Learned Committee, which was a body of engineers and some scientists and a group of flight project people.

0: people, and we would review the reports from the MIB and the FRB, and we would synthesize them into institutional knowledge. And so that way, the institution got smarter and smarter. And that's why JPL is so successful, because we actually look at knowledge and we treat knowledge like an asset, you know, as if it's really a thing that we should do. All right. So kind of a heavy topic. I think I want to play a song for you right now. Let's go into the song. Let me see if I get my levels right here. Let's see, here we go. All right. 3, 2, 1. Please work.
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0: Stay hydrated, folks. 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
1: Welcome to Bequinox, where you're hydrated.
0: Drink water. Because, yeah, that desert's going to sneak up on you. It's going to get you. Because that's what it likes to do. It always has a hand on your shoulder. And it's always stalking you out there. So, yeah, watch yourself. Drink water. Stay hydrated. So, that was from the Charles White Singers. Another AI creation. Now I'm going crazy with it. So yesterday I talked a little bit about time, and the wind is picking up here at the 3:28 hour here at Bequinox. But anyway, I'm in a nice protected little shell here in the studio. But I want to talk about time because time has always fascinated me, especially since I learned about relativity and Einstein, and you know, I studied that. What really torques me, or really kind of gets me, is that the theory of relativity Einstein published is, you know, people don't even understand the word what theory means. It's basically fact. It's been proven over and over that this relativity exists. And do public schools teach it? No, they don't. And why don't they teach it? Because when we start thinking about time, we think of it as every second counts. Tick, tock, tick, tock, tick, tock. And we count down NASA rocket launches. 5, 4, 3, 2, 1. Everything is based on time. People say, I don't have time. Remember yesterday I said, don't say that around me. We have all the time we need. We don't have a lot of it, but we don't say, I don't have time. That means you're just saying, I don't. That's not a priority to me. Because you can do a lot in 24 hours. And you can do nothing in 24 hours. So what is the purpose of 24 hours? Well, that's what got me thinking. My mom taught me to be a thinker, and down that rabbit hole I went, studying relativity. So I'm going to talk to you about it today, a little bit about time. Because here is the key. When you talk about relativity, you're talking about time is not constant. Wait, what? Time is not constant. On Earth, we judge a second by tick, tick, tick, tick. But guess what? On the moon, it's tick, tick, tick, tick, tick, tick. Okay, not exactly accurate, but to prove a point. And in deep space, it's tick, tick, tick, tick, tick, tick, tick, tick. Near the sun, it's tick, tick, tick. Wait, what? Yeah, different areas of different parts of space, time travels differently. And this, folks, we say these words every day, but nobody really comprehends what they actually mean. This is what we call space-time continuum. And if the sun is going tick, tick, tick, and the earth is going tick, tick, tick, tick, and the moon is going tick, tick, tick, tick, tick, tick, tick, what we're dealing with is a warp. A warpage of time and space. Space is warped because time is not the same everywhere that you are at. So that's what the relativity is about. And not only is it because space is warped, what causes that? What's the difference between the sun and the earth and the moon? Mass. Gravity. The sun is very massive. The Earth, not as massive, and the Moon, not as massive as the Earth. That's relative. Oh, there's that word again. Relativity. It's all relative to where you are. So if you're on the Moon, time ticks faster, and if you're on the Earth, time ticks at normal rates. Unless, wait a minute, Einstein wasn't done with you, because Einstein took your brain and twisted it into a knot over 100 years ago, in some ways, people were actually almost smarter. We've dumbed down this entire nation. We've dumbed down the entire world. But people were actually really smart. They're smart now. I'm just being facetious because I'm pissed off at our education system. But let me get back on the true train track here. It's not just gravity. It's also speed. Wait, what? Yeah. The faster you go, the more time slows down, too. Now, this is not as major as gravity. It's very subtle. And it's not a constant rate. It's kind of logarithmic. The faster you go, the more time slows down. Matter of fact, when you get towards the speed of light, time goes to zero at the speed of light. So here, when I talk about time, and when I give my lectures, as I am giving one now, basically, when you're talking about speed of light, people are like, oh, I want a faster than light engine. Oh, well, how many RPMs will your engine turn? I don't know. We got to design an engine that has a fuel injector, doesn't have RPMs. But okay, then what's your flow rate? What's your flow rate of the fuel going into the injector that goes into the engine? Well, I don't know. It doesn't even exist yet. Yeah, I know it doesn't exist, but we can talk conceptually. Let's say there's going to be a flow rate of something. What's the flow rate? I don't know. It's 1,000 liters per second. Okay. Here's the key word. When I talk about flow rate, the word rate means there's a measure of time. Okay. Per miles per hour, gallons per hour, yada yada per time element. Now, basic mathematics, folks. Multiply any number times zero is what number? Now, should I let you think about it for a while? You need to look it up on Google. Multiply any number by zero. Come on, you have the entire internet at the thing. We are living in an information age where there is more knowledge in our phone than there ever has been. You don't have to go up to the mountain to ask the old man, what does this mean? You can just ask ChatGPT, what does this mean? Now, so it's fine. We have the old man in the mountain on our phone, but I'll give you the answer because I'm tired of waiting for you. Multiply any number times zero. The number is zero. So if you're moving at the speed of light and the time is zero, your engine just shut off. But that's not the big problem. The big problem is before you got the zero, your engine was slowing down. And it was slowing down more and more and more until finally it was zero. So the faster you go, the slower your engine goes. This is how to explain it. Don't talk about the mass. You know, I've heard PhDs at Caltech say, oh, it requires infinite amount of fuel. No, because even an infinite amount of fuel will increase your mass. And if you have an infinite amount of fuel, which is mass, you're going to slow your time down back to zero again. So now, let's go beyond the sun. Now let's go into the most horror, a place where absolute horror exists. You have to know horror. You have to make a friend of horror. Horror has a face. And I have actually written a paper that I submitted to Caltech, and they said, I was not wrong, but I don't have standing to make this an academic paper. It's like, wait, what? It's not how science works, guys. But yeah, I don't have standing to make this happen. But yeah, standing. Who cares about standing? I'm going to talk about it anyway because I was not wrong, which is an academic's way of saying you're right. So here it is. Don't call it a black hole. I reject that. That was one of the biggest mistakes when we called it a black hole. Why did we call it a black hole? Because there's no light coming from this object in space. And so you can't see this object. It's a hole. Well, I proposed, and I wrote this huge paper, more about the theory of it, about how time dilates. And it's not a hole at all. It's a wall. Okay? It is the ball wall, is what I've called it. Now, last year I said, I'm not going to talk about this anymore, but after a whole year of thinking about it, no, I don't have standing, but that, I do have freedom of speech. And science kind of cares about radical ideas. So let me call it a ball wall. When you talk about a hole, I have seen so many papers, I have seen so many science fictions, you know, where, like Interstellar, where you can enter the black hole, because it's a hole. It's a passageway. It's a tunnel. It's a, there must be a white hole on the other side, but that's not what black holes are, right? It's a ball wall. It is solid material. When you enter that, you become one with it forever, and you don't even enter it because you're ripped apart. You're spaghettified. Even when you get close to it, you're pulled atom by atom, molecule by molecule, atom by atom, and even worse than that, quark by quark, muon by muon. You're basically pulled apart down to the smallest entity that we know of, and maybe there's even more, and it comes to rest on this wall surface that is so massive that time, now you see where I'm going. That time goes to near zero, where 1 second takes 13 billion years to click. 1 second. Wait a minute. Let's start counting. No, I can't wait. Can you imagine? So time's not zero, but it's definitely not usable. It's not usable time in any, even by the galaxy. The galaxy can't use it. The space can't use it. So if time goes to, let's just call it zero, okay? If time goes to zero, then let's take the calculation of the speed of light. Everybody knows what the speed of light is, right? Of course, you can ask Gloria to look it up. Oh, no, let's see. Maybe I... Let's do this live. Let me talk to Gloria. Let's see if she'll participate. This should be fun. Let me turn up the Gloria's microphone here. And let me ask. Hey, Gloria. I am currently at Bequinox, and I am talking about black holes, and I'm talking about my ball wall. But could you... tell the audience what the speed of light is so they all understand. All right, let's see if I got her microphone turned up. Let's see if she gives us an answer here.
2: The speed of light is one of the fundamental speed limits of the universe. In a vacuum, light travels at exactly 299,792,458 meters per second.
0: How many
2: That's about
0: miles?
2: 186,282 miles per second.
0: Okay, that's cool. 186,000 miles per second. But here's the problem. What is 186,282 times zero? That's why it's a black hole. It's not that that light can't escape. It's that light doesn't travel. It doesn't move. It's stuck. Horror. Absolute horror. Because that is the ball wall. When you become part of that massive object, you only contribute to the horror. It sucks in entire stars, and it becomes part of the horror. Entire solar systems, it's part of the horror. It may emit gravity waves when two black holes collide. Now, how does a hole collide? Well, even saying a hole collide doesn't make any sense. The scientific community has been saying this wrong, but two walls colliding, well, that makes sense. Because now you have a really big black ball wall. That's really huge. And it is so massive, it actually sends gravity waves. And within the last decade, we've been able to detect these gravity waves. So based on that, my ball wall hypothesis was part of it. Let me ask Gloria to, since she's my personal assistant. Hey, Gloria, can you give like a one or two paragraph synopsis of my ball wall theory in the paper I wrote for Caltech? All right, let's see what she... let's see. Okay, we'll go with... All right, come on, Gloria, tell us so.
2: Charles White's ball wall hypothesis proposes that inside a collapsing black hole, there may exist a functional boundary where time itself effectively halts. Rather than imagining the singularity as an infinitely small mathematical point alone, the theory explores the possibility that extreme gravitational time dilation creates a kind of temporal boundary layer, what Charles calls the ball wall. At this boundary, the forward progression of time approaches zero relative to the outside universe. Matter and information falling inward would encounter a region where conventional physics, causality, and motion no longer behave in ways humans intuitively understand.
0: Right.
2: The hypothesis connects concepts from general relativity, gravitational collapse, and emerging ideas in quantum gravity. It asks whether information inside black holes may not be destroyed, but instead preserved in a frozen or nearly frozen state at this extreme temporal boundary. The paper frames the ball wall not as a proven replacement for modern physics, but as an exploratory conceptual model intended to stimulate discussion about time, entropy, information preservation, and the true internal structure of black holes.
0: Right, and so I don't have standing. But I do have standing to open the discussion. And what's very interesting about that is my ideas goes directly up against Stephen Hawking's, because he's talking about how a black hole would dissipate energy through what they call Hawking's radiation. Well, guess what? That's not tested. That was a discussion. It was a discussion. It's not accepted as fact. But everyone, like, looks at it and says, oh, well, it's Stephen Hawking. This has got to be fact. And it's like, oh, well, Charles White wants to talk about the ball wall. So do I have a chip on my shoulder? Yeah, a little bit. A little bit of a scientific chip because, you know, according to Caltech, I'm not wrong. Now, again, that's not saying you're right. But that's also saying I'm not wrong. So yeah, I've gone into time. I've talked about time and how it's relative, and I am kind of a, you know, one of those weird poets, Burning Man artist and things like that. So I wrote a little poem here that I want to share with you. I call it A Poem for Time by Charles White. I have known time when it moved like stone, where seconds stood and I felt alone. I have blinked and found a year gone by with no goodbye and no reason why. I have lived through terror 7 minutes long, each heartbeat stretched as hope and fear collide. I have watched the clouds crawl through the trees, while weekends vanished on a firewatch breeze. I've lost a whole night in a single talk, with moonlight pouring on a desert walk. No one counted. No one cared because time for once was simply shared. So mark it not by clocks or crowds, but by the place where mountains move like clouds. Where mountains move like clouds. Where did I get that? That wasn't mine. That was given to me by a Native American elder. I'm all choked up. I'm actually on verge of tears when I think about this elder. Because he gave me that thought. He says, Charles, do you have the big view? I love how Native Americans, when they talk, they have these huge pauses because they check to see if you're listening. Because if you're not listening, you'll inject something to talk right away. If you're listening, you'll wait for the pause. So they test you while they're talking. Charles, do you have the big view? I said, no, I don't, Uncle. What is the big view? He says, the big view is that everything is in motion around you. The big view is when you look at the long-term changes. When you see the mountains move like clouds, then you are on the threshold of the big view. I was like, wow. Took me a while to figure that out. Mountains move like clouds. What do you mean mountains move by clouds? Tectonic plates. The things are moving. The San Gabriels are moving. The mountains are moving. San Jacinto is headed to San Fernando Valley. It's headed north. You know, California is headed north. The mountains are moving. The continents are moving. Africa is splitting apart. There's going to be this new lake out in Africa. And if you take the rocks in Scotland and you compare them to the rocks in Maine, they're the same damn rocks. And you can do that all over the whole earth. We can actually see the continent of Pangaea break up and make the continents that we call today, where we draw lines and borders and we create culture, and then we decide to kill each other over these stupid lines that we've artificially drawn on the ground because of time. Because we don't have time. We don't have time to teach tolerance. We don't have time to be kind to each other. We don't have time for any of this. All we have time is to build a better rock, to build a better club, to build a better trebuchet, to build a better slingshot. You know how it goes. Carl Sagan talked it about in The Pale Blue Dot, because we took Voyager way out at the end of the solar system and we turned around and looked back towards Earth. And Earth wasn't even a full pixel. It was a fraction of a pixel that showed up on the camera. And it was this pale blue because it was probably looking more at the Pacific Ocean because we're, you know, mostly water. We're a water world, really. And all the life that lives under those deep, and we are arrogantly saying we are the masters of this planet, and, you know, we're just fishing it dry. Yeah, you can see why I'm pissed off. But I still hold at my core the kindness, the ability, the hope that we will look at science again. Right now, science is under attack. Right now, ignorance is celebrated. Right now, cruelty is celebrated. And kindness is under attack. I don't like that. I don't. No wonder why Einstein helped make the atomic bomb. Maybe he also looked at that and says, ah, screw it, let's just nuke the place and start over again. Because, you know, the Earth will survive. That's not a problem. The nukes, We'll just reduce the population. We won't even get rid of all humankind. We're just going to take us back a couple thousand years, but we'll still exist. It'll be Mad Max for a while, but even then it might be hard to survive. But we'll survive. Not a problem. Not a problem. So what's that mean? That means enjoy your time now. Here again, I'm still on time. Looked like I was taking a sidetrack to Kentucky again, but nope. It's still about time. People come to me and they say, "Oh, Charles White, do you believe in the afterlife, in heaven?" I said, "Nope, not at all." And I say it plainly, "Nope." And why? Because is heaven really heaven if you're in heaven and you're looking down earth and you're watching your children die? Are you in heaven? Are you in agony? Are you crying for all that's happening? Yeah, that doesn't make any sense. I'd rather die in heaven because I wouldn't want to see all that forever and ever and ever and ever and ever and ever and ever to watch that through time. To watch mountains move like clouds. Can you imagine watching families move like ants through time? So I'm okay. I'm okay with it. I'm okay not knowing there's a heaven or not knowing it's not there. I'm okay with that. That's the thing about science. It's okay not to know. You don't have to feel uncomfortable. I'm fine not knowing. But what I do know is my time is limited here on Earth. My time is limited, and basically I have a choice. I can make heaven on earth, and I can be an angel for the people who are around me. Or I can be a demon on earth because, God, I have spent so many nights under demons' care. Almost driven to insanity, surviving human demons. Where time stretched out for years. I've been married to my wife for 21 years, and it seemed like a flash. About a third of my life, you know, 20, 40, 60, 20-some years, that's a good third of my life there, rounding up. And Susan White, she's been with me the whole time. She's understood. She started out as a churchgoer. I wouldn't say a Christian. I'd just say a churchgoer. But she never really questioned it. She never took the questions. But when she was around me and I was, I would make comments at news reports. Like there was an earthquake in Mexico and the church collapsed on a preacher and a family while they were doing a baptism. I was like, wow, what kind of God would do that? They don't have any time left. What kind of God has no time in a house of worship? It's like, couldn't God just like move that earthquake like an hour later? Maybe an hour before, canceled it? But no, it had to be during that baptism of those children and those people in that church. So I would just say that. I wasn't meaning to make a speech. I would just off the cuff like, hey, isn't that interesting? And over the time, my wife started listening to that. And so now she's adopted the Charles White view too. And she's like a much better person because now she believes in the kindness. And we help folks who are in need. And we sometimes don't help folks when they don't need it, when they need to do it for themselves. And, you know, sometimes kindness is not just being friendly. Sometimes kindness is being firm. And that's where time comes in because you have to look at that time and you have to think about the wind. The wind travels from point to point. It travels at speed. That speed is based on multiples of time. And our life also travels like the wind. We travel across plains. We travel in planes. We travel in trains. These are the canes that we use. Yeah, I mean a cane, you know. I travel with a cane for my bad knee. So this is time. And this is what I wanted to share with you. I wanted to share the whole thing about time, because I thought that would be kind of important to share that with you. Because I think about it a lot. I have thought about it, including making a paper that was submitted to Caltech to be looked at and to be studied. The paper goes pretty far into science and other things as well, so it's not just that. But you know what? Let me leave you on a more positive note. Well, that, I hope the whole message was positive, actually. You know, sometimes I'm feeling, you know, myself, it's pretty heavy. Maybe it's heavy, but that's not negative. Negative isn't heavy. It's negative. It's heavy positivity. There we go. Heavy positivity. All right. Well, let's leave you with snakes in the Bequinox bathroom.
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that was a fun show. 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I am off the air. Thank you, my studio audience, for participating and keeping me going. Yep, there we go. 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They're out there. 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
5: And now, another tale of tragedy from Booyah, the burned out burner.
6: You know, one time I did something so stupid at Burning Man. Oh man, was this ever dumb. Oh my god, this is like, man, the stupidest thing ever. You see, I thought it would be really cool to get really drunk and steal a golf cart and drive around the playa blindfolded just because, you know, like when can you ever do that in the real world? So I, like, stole this golf cart, but then I got too drunk and I passed out while I was driving down the Esplanade. I mean, it was pretty cool and all. I mean, it was in the paper the next day and everything, but I didn't even get to see it for like a week because I was in jail in Reno. God, I never knew there were, like, rules and stuff out here. Oh, man, that was so stupid.
5: Don't be like Booyah. Be smart and don't be out of control. Burn bright. Don't burn out.

first. If I'm not for me, who am I? Nobody. Second, if I'm only for me, what am I? Nothing. Third, if not now, when? Fourth, only hard work can save us. But if we teach only our clan, we're all hated then. So we must teach friend and enemy the hard work, speech, press, and profit-sharing moral ABC. Hillel taught Jesus to lightning-like unite all mankind free in our eternal Father's great, all one God faith, for we are all one or none.

0: 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Let's do this one.
1: Is your butt strong enough? Is your butt big enough? Is your butt small enough? Is your butt a shape? Is your butt ready? Ready for what? For the Beequinox butt fights. Two butts enter the ring, one butt leaves. Some of the best butts in the world have been training all year for this event. The Beequinox butt fights. Noon, Friday, at or near the Goat Show. Bring your butt, fight, and go on to butt glory. No butt-enhancing drugs are allowed. Is butt cheek one word, or should I spread them apart? I can't.
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couple of announcements. The effigy is now fully ready for your climbing antics. You can go down and climb on the effigy and explore it and look for the secret hidden items on it that might win you a prize, I think. Sounds good, huh? So tonight, 6:30 at Nacho Daddy's, is the famous little black dress party. Everybody usually goes to that. And at 8 o'clock over at Firestarter's Effigy Camp, there's the Big Lebowski party. Who knows? They might, end up serving some white Russians. Be nice. There will be a bowling ball curling and lots of laughs. So I'm going to go dig out my cardigan and head over there at 8. Hopefully you guys are having a great time at Bequinox here. The wind just came up, and we're going to have wind 17 to 25 miles an hour probably for the rest of the day. Should be exciting. But I put a couple more ratchet straps in on the old radio station, and hopefully we don't blow away. Anyway, back to the music.

some guys just call me the NASA guy. If you meet me halfway, my game name is Max Singularity. You and Eve Online is easy to play. I've just basically gone by Admiral. And, you know,

but there was one year where I had four of my projects from the Desert Wizards of Mars: Interstellar Emissary, the Black Rock Observatory, Charlie the Unicorn, and Mars Rover art car. So I had four projects.